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This is The Rabbit Hole. This is Scott sitting in, and I want to thank the people that make this possible. Murphy Builders LLC, Seven Stars Arts Center, South Royalton Market, I Care For You, The Playhouse Movie Theater, Chandler Center for the Arts, Scan VT, Ed Kastner, Lebanon Opera House. Thank you. And tonight we are going to listen to a little bit of songs about Katie, for Katie. And Katie, I love you. And I want to play some Nancy Griffith tonight as well. And here's one called Ford Econoline.

That was Buddy Holly with True Love Ways. Before that, we heard Josh Ritter and Kathleen. Lyle Lovett with If I Had a Boat. And Nancy Griffith with 40 Econoline. At the top of the show, we heard Navajo Rug from Jerry Jeff Walker. You're listening to The Rabbit Hole, Songs About Katie, Songs for Katie, with some Nancy Griffith sprinkled in. I hear that Pat Alger is coming to the Seven Stars Arts Center on the 16th of October, and he is an amazing singer-songwriter, and I know he's done collaborations with Jem Rooney, and Jem is going to be there, and he has been recorded by Nancy Griffith. The songs, rather, have been recorded by Nancy Griffith, and I'm going to play a couple more Nancy Griffith tunes. The first one will be Listen to the Radio, and then you're going to hear Lone Star State of Mind, which was penned by Pat Alger and produced, I believe, by our own Jem Rooney. Here first is Listen to the Radio.

That's Margo Price with Nowhere Is Where. Before that, we heard Katie, Queen of Tennessee from the Apache Relay. And before that, it was Chloe Kimes with He Still Listens to the Radio. And we heard a couple of Nancy Griffith tunes before that. And I'm going to play another one here, also produced by our own Jim Rooney from the album Other Voices, Other Rooms. And this is a Kate Wolf song, and it's called Across the Great Divide.

Thanks for listening to The Rabbit Hole this evening, and you can replay this anytime you would like in the following week at WFBR.org. And be sure to listen to my friend Cecily after I'm done here. I'm going to play another song for you, and this is The Second Hand by The Small Glories.

All right. We have changed up the vibe. Thank you, Scott, for sitting in on the rabbit hole here. I am Cecily. You have tuned into Connections Now. You are listening to WFVRLP South Royalton, 96.5 FM. And tonight on Connections, we have Taco Cat, which is Taco Cat, forward and backwards. But before that, I want to say thank you to our underwriters who help keep this station up and running. A great big thank you to Stratford Organic Creamery, Tom Wells, the Kumon Reading and Math Center of the Upper Valley, Daniel Leibowitz, Ed Kastner, Integrity Energy Solar Professionals, Tunbridge Hill Farm, and the Yes We Can Collective. All right. Scott was here for me last week. I am back. Thank you, Scott, for all of the radio business you've been doing lately. And let's see. So on Connections this evening, as I mentioned, we have Taco Cat. Who is Taco Cat, you might be wondering, unless you already know, in which case, fantastic. They're an American punk rock band from Seattle. They formed in 2007. They are a female band. We've got Emily Noakes, Bree McKenna, Leela Maupin, and Eric Randall. So they're not all a female band. They're very DIY style of touring, and they do a lot of their own planning and a lot of their own stuff. Their second album came out in 2014, which had a little bit of a cult following. They cover a lot of feminist themes. That first song we heard was Crimson Wave. And are very influenced by the Riot Girl bands like Bikini Kill, who I was off seeing last week. So, let's just listen to some more music. The singer, Emily Noakes, really liked the series The X-Files. It's a lovely and alien-filled or alien-implied film. I don't know. It's The X-Files. You know The X-Files. If you don't, look it up. But here is a song by Taco Cat about one of the two leads of The X-Files. The song is called Dana Catherine Scully.

All right. That was none other than Bikini Kill and their Riot Girl Charm with a song called Capri Pants. That's off their Reject All American album. They were a big influential band on our featured band of the night tonight, which is Taco Cat. Before Bikini Kill, we had R.E.M. with Pretty Persuasion. R.E.M. and Taco Cat both have songs called Night Swimming. And in Taco Cat's Night Swimming song, they actually reference R.E.M. So tip of the hat to R.E.M. Before that, we had a band called AJJ. They're a folk punk band out of Phoenix, Arizona. They formed in 2004. And there was a period of time where they were touring very frequently with Taco Cat. And that song was very creepy. We're not quite into October, but it does become spooky season next month. And I cannot believe that I just said spooky season. I am sorry. I promise this show is not brought to you by pumpkin spice. And that song was called Hungry House by AJJ. And we started off the set with more spooky business and a song about Dana Catherine Scully, one of the two leads of the X-Files. And that was our featured band of the night, Taco Cat. And now I meant to play you a song by a band called Juju. That's X-I-U-X-I-U, who... It's a complicated walk here. It's not a long walk. Well, it's a long walk to the band I'm actually going to play. At some point, Taco Cat toured with Emperor X, who were also touring with Juju. I think maybe it was same places. I don't know. It's a long list of dates for Taco Cat and Emperor X and Juju and Emperor X all on the same poster. So there's a connection there. So I found this great song. It's a cover. It's called Gimme All Your Lovin'. I thought it was by Juju, but it's actually by a band that's a lowercase r in parentheses. And it was a single. So Juju put out one of the songs on the single and R put out the other. And I didn't realize until too late. Or it's not too late because actually the song is awesome. So you're welcome.

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All right, that was Indigo Kid with Little Bear. And Indigo Kid, I get an F on notes. I get a big F on notes or note organization. Indigo Kid toured around with Taco Cat. I know that. So there you go. When and where? I don't know. Lost in my notes. Oh, some February they played at the Bunkhouse Saloon in Nevada, Las Vegas, Nevada. Taco Cat, Indigo Kid, and a band called Negative Nancy's, who I couldn't find out there. Before that, we had a band called Twen with a song called Tumbleweed. Twen toured around Europe. They played in Berlin with Taco Cat. And before Twen, we had a band called Winter with Kind of Blue. Another band who toured around with Taco Cat. They were touring around in 2020. They're kind of a dream pop band that formed in 2012. A lot of the bands tonight are personal friends of Taco Cat. They toured around or played in the same clubs. So those are our featured connections this evening. And we started off that set with my long story about a band called R and their cover of Gimme All Your Lovin'. And now we have Lunar Sea, that is the name of the song, by a band called Palomino Darling. They seem to only have one album, maybe it's even an EP that came out in 2018. They're an indie music duo, they're based out of Baton Rouge, Louisiana. They toured around a lot in the very early days of 2020. A lot of this came from early 2020. Touring before the unmentionable happened. So here is Lunar Sea by Palomino Darling.

it was the Netherlandish. Is that the right word? That's a band from the Netherlands called the Kittens. Kittens with an L. Looks like I took down some notes that are in, not in English. In 2023, they toured as a support band for

or Okotobe Beaver, which is, I think that was a tour in Japan. And in 2024, they supported a band called Bodega in the US. And in some time, they played in the Netherlands with Taco Cat. Before the Clittons, we had the Paranoids with a song called Girl Like Me, Girls Like Me. That's a band that's good friends with Taco Cat. They're a Los Angeles garage punk band. And in 2019, they toured around with Taco Cat. That is the theme of the night, touring with Taco Cat. Before the Paranoids and after our leading song of this set, the Palomino Darling with Lunar Sea, we had a band called Emperor X with a song called Superbus. I swear that voice is so familiar. I don't know if it reminds me of the Postal Service or shoot, I've lost it. Anyway, I don't know. I looked up the guy, the lead singer for Emperor X, and he doesn't really have any other credits that I could track down that were of interest to me. And he's not whatever voice I think he sounds just like. And it's driving me. Oh, Death Cab for Cutie. Maybe it's Death Cab for Cutie. I don't know. Really familiar voice that amounts to nothing. So that's what we had there. Coming up next, we have Nirvana with Breed. Taco Cat's album, their fourth album, maybe second album that came out in 2014, actually, is called N of M, which is the, I don't know, means never mind. And Nirvana's first album was called Nevermind. So this was another little tip of the hat from Taco Cat to Nirvana. So here is Nirvana with Breed. And then we've got some Surfboard. And then we're back to Taco Cat. And then I'm out of here. Rowan is here. So I don't know. We'll see what happens. We're probably not going to get to all the music I've got because I've been too much talking. Here's Nirvana with Breed.

right, my friends, we are about out of time. That song was by our featured artist of the night, Taco Cat. That song was called Cat Fancy. We're going to talk about Cat Fancy in a minute, but before that we had Nirvana. I told you all about it. I was just here. Let's talk about Cat Fancy. Cat Fancy was a magazine that was first published in 1965. I just looked up that fact. It no longer exists as Cat Fancy. It is now Catster. Is it still in print? I don't know. Is it an internet-only magazine? Maybe, maybe not. Do cat fanatics only want a digital magazine? Probably not. I'm going to guess that they're probably printing it somewhere, and you can walk around and find cat magazines. But it was all the rage for quite some time. Had a heck of a run from 16. It's not that old of a magazine. 1965 until like 2012. So it's a pretty good run for a print magazine. And let's see. I think that's about it. I'm going to tell you that you are listening to WFVRLP South Royalton 96.5. That we are supported by our wonderful underwriters. 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You can stream our shows. You can listen to past shows for a week. Anyway, thank you to our underwriters, Stratford Organic Creamery, Tom Wells, the Kumon Reading and Math Center of the Upper Valley, Daniel Leibowitz, Ed Kastner, Integrity Energy, Solar Professionals, Tunbridge Hill Farm, and the Yes We Can Collective. And I made a last minute change to my playlist here. I had some other Taco Cat song on the list. And then I was listening to another radio show and happened to hear a Taco Cat song this week. And I thought, well, isn't that delightful? And I'm going to put that on my playlist and pull this other one off because, like I said, it's delightful. So thank you for tuning in. Stay tuned. We've got the Lonesome Mountain coming right up. And here is Taco Cat building a bridge to Hawaii.

Good evening. This is Rowan joining you from the Lonely Mountain on WFER LP South Royalton. Before we get going tonight, I'd like to give a big thanks to Abracadabra Coffee Co., Bale, Mountain Folk, Murphy Builders LLC, the White River Partnership, Tunbridge Hill Farm, and Scan VT. Thank you all so much for supporting the show.

Ah, the smell of summer's last breath fills my every thought. When autumn's hills are dawn-soaked red, then I'll leave for good, I say. I'll press tightly round me something warm and leave so far away. What will I find or seek, you ask? Perhaps a flagon of mead, I think. Or better, a pint of ale. After that I've not a thought, not a gander what I may want, for I'm sure the man I'll be could hardly be called me. When the ink dries and I find my lonesome self in hills of white all topped with snow, I'll covet that which brought me, and dance my brush upon the page to find what may or may not, to find what stays yet longer than a season on this lonesome earth, longer than the warmth within my burning hearth. Perhaps as long as musings writ once long ago, so far from me in times a dark, that linger here and draw my breath as wisdom found within them call and grip me in the heart.

You've been listening to Lonely Mountain on WFVR LP South Royalton. I'm Rowan Royal, and I'd like to give another big thanks to Abracadabra Coffee Co., Bale, Mountain Folk, Murphy Builders LLC, the White River Partnership, Tumberchill Farm, and ScanVT for supporting the show. Now, it is 10:45, and I'd like to play the rest of the songs I've got lined up for you. So I'll see you next week, folks.

Yeah. Good evening, my friends, and welcome to Sunday Night Flashback. Not my usual intro, because, silly me, I left my phone at home, and that's where my intro is. It lives in my phone. So, any port in a storm? Hearing a little Neil Young to bring us in. Ah, would like to thank you for listening. This is Sunday Night Flashback. I am Boomer, your host, and for the next couple hours, I'm going to be spinning you some vinyl and the 50-year-old album I will be featuring tonight is from David Crosby and Mr. Graham. It's Crosby Graham album. Came out in 1976. It's a self-titled album. And it was on ABC Records. So we're going to listen to that in its entirety. And being that they were members of Crosby, Stills, Nash, and then Young, the rest of the night will be Crosby, Stills, Nash, and Young. And we'll just have a good time listening to that, because how could you not enjoy them, right? All right, so like I said, I am a Boomer. This is Sunday Night Flashback, and you are listening to WFVRLP. That's 96.5 on your FM dial. 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Whatever you can afford, you want to be a member, it's $25 for the year, not a bad deal. Whatever you can do, because we really want to keep doing this. We're into our 14th year, and I'm into my 11th doing this, and nobody's getting younger, but the station is getting older. So keep us afloat, my friends. I'd love you for that. I really would. All right, so now that's enough. Wait a minute. Actually, I want to let you know who is our underwriters and sponsors, who is making this all possible besides you. We got Bale, that's building a local economy, Dandelion Acres and Garden Center, which as you wrap up your gardens, you may want to get in touch with and find out what you got to do to buckle it up for next year. Also, I would like to thank Mountain Folk for giving us live music, Luna Blue Farms for poultry, pork, beef, and produce, and Robin Reynolds for being a really nice guy and just loving this station, and the Lebanon Opera House for all the great shows and performances they put on. So, thank you, friends. Once again, we're going to be listening to Crosby and Nash. Here we go.

right, my friends, there we have it. An album by Crosby and Nash, put out in 1976 on ABC Records. I'm just going to run down quickly what I played for you. On side one, we heard Spotlight, Broken Bird, Time After Time, and then a really beautiful, mostly instrumental tune called Dancer, and then Mutiny. And then on side two, and I'm getting pretty good at flipping that record over without you noticing, ain't I? Huh? I know it's a little bit more space, but not much. And then we heard JB's Blues on side two, followed by Margarita, Taken at All, A Foolish Man, and Out of the Darkness. Okay, my friends. So we got a lot more music to play. Want to make sure you remember that this is WFVR-LP. That's 96.5 on your FM dial and streaming over the interwebs throughout the universe. And like I said, we're going to continue the night with some Crosby, Stills, and Nash. And I'm going to do it in chronological order in the years that of the albums I have. I'm going to put them in order of when they were released. And the first one was 1969, which I believe was their first big hit on a tune. We're going to hear a little Sweet Judy Blue Eyes.

0: Okay, my friends, that's in the nice long set number two, and let me run down what you heard that set. We started out with, when I bounced between two albums. There was just Crosby, Stills, and Nash, which was a self-titled album that came out on Atlantic Records in 1969, and then also Deja Vu, which was also on Atlantic Records, and that came out in 1970. So I just bounced back and forth from one to the other. And we heard, first we heard Sweet Judy Blue Eyes, and then Carry On, then Guinevere, Teach Your Children, Wooden Ships, which is weird. I don't know what's going on with that album, but I hope it sounded okay over the air, but it sounded like it lost volume and then it gained volume. It was very weird. And then Deja Vu and Our House, and then that last tune was 49 Bye-Byes. Okay, so it is past the top of the hour, and I'm supposed to remind you that you are listening to WFVRLP, that is 96.5 on your FM dial, streaming over those interwebs throughout the universe at WFVR.org. That's right. So, we got, what do we got left? Oh, about 40 minutes, which is just about perfectamo with what I have left to play for you. So we're going to start out off of an album called Four Way Street. It's a live album, so you'll hear a lot of cheering, I assume. And we're going to start out with a tune called Chicago.
1: Thank you. Thank you. This is a song for Mad Daily.

Thank you. Here's a new song. It's guaranteed to bring you right down. It's called Don't Let It Bring You Down. Sort of starts off real slow and then fizzles out altogether.

All right, my friends, I got about a little less than 5 minutes left to go in the show, and I just want to thank you all for listening. This is Boomer, Sunday Night Flashback, and this is WFBRLP. I'm going to run down quickly what I played for you that set. Started out with, most of it was off of Four Way Street, which was a live album recorded in 1971. And we heard Chicago, Long Time Gone, Don't Let It Bring You Down, Southern Man, Love the One You're With, and Ohio. And then from another Graham Nash and David Crosby album that I had, I played the Immigration Song for you. And then this is off of the Crosby, Stills, and Nash album, Atlantic Records, 1977. We're listening to Dark Star, and I'm going to end with just a song before I go. So I'll be back next week, and actually I'll be here Wednesday. I'm going to be filling in for Shay on his Conscious Party show on Wednesday. That's the reggae show, and I just saw him in the hospital. He's a little discouraged, but he's in good spirits, and he's hoping that things will be working out, and he'll be here soon. So let's keep him in our prayers, and hope you're here back. Hope you're back here soon. Shay, I really do. Okay, so like I said, 4 minutes or so left in the show. Love you guys. I'll see you next week. Boomer saying adios. And don't forget to give everybody a see a hug, because you spread that love. That's what makes the world better. Bye, guys.

Hey, and good morning to you. It is now 7 o'clock, right on the button. And, yeah. So I guess I already told you that you're tuned to WFVRLP. We are Free Vermont Radio on the FM dial at 96.5, and we're streaming over the internet at www.wfvr.org. So the drive in today was totally uneventful. Everything is fine. There's probably a little bit of fog out there, but visibility is still very good. Road conditions are okay. You should have nothing delaying your trip. So there you go. The temperature, it is 52 degrees and mostly cloudy. Probably going to stay cloudy all day, although we do not have any precipitation, at least in the forecast over the next several hours. We're expecting a high today in the 60s, probably up to around 65 degrees. That's it for the weather. I do like to give you the studio phone line because I'd be glad to hear from you. It is area code 802-763-2700. I will repeat that one more time, 802-763-2700. Please feel free to call. So let me see. We are underwritten by, let me find it. Maybe I can't find it right away, so I will find it after the first set of music and give a nod of appreciation and acknowledgement to our underwriters then. Why don't we get straight into the music? I have got, my friend Dennis told me that he really enjoyed last week's show, so I think Dennis is in luck. I think this week's show is going to be a little bit like last week's, in that I have still a bunch of audio file kinds of things that I pulled out. So I think sonically we're in for a treat. One of those audio file things is what I'm going to start with. It's Livingston Taylor doing a Stevie Wonder song. So here it is. Enjoy.

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Tom Healy here, host and expedition leader of the Concert Music Safari, your favorite classical music program heard here on your favorite community radio station, WFVRLP South Royalton. Tune in Thursday afternoons, 2 to 4 p.m., for an exploration through 6 centuries of thought-provoking, soul-inspiring creations.

So a taste of what we've got in store for you today. That was a set dominated by the music of Stevie Wonder. We just heard Stevie Wonder do I Just Called to Say I Love You, and that is from At the Close of a Century. Paul Simon did Born at the Right Time from the Rhythm of the Saints, an album recorded utilizing the talents of Brazilian percussionists. Nina Simone did New World Coming. Let us only hope that that is true. Ray Charles did Living for the City from True Genius, and we opened up the set with Livingston Taylor doing another Stevie Wonder tune, Isn't She Lovely? And that was from an album entitled The World's Greatest Audiophile Vocal Recordings. Yeah, we'll hear more of that this morning, too. So I am Carl. This is The Breakfast Club. It is the end of September, another month over the dam. Today is the 30th day, and we are The Breakfast Club. We'll be with you until 10 o'clock this morning. The time right now is just about 28 minutes after 7 o'clock in the morning. I mentioned that we are non-commercial community radio. 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And thanks to you for waking up this morning and tuning in, WMNF. Let us continue with the music. I've got a Jimmy Webb song queued up. 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

So on the last day of September, that's Mary Black with a lovely piece of music. It's called Columbus from No Frontiers. Yeah, lovely. We'll hear that some more. Eric Carmen did Hungry Eyes. That's from the Dirty Dancing, the Anniversary Edition soundtrack. Tori Amos did Hey Jupiter from Boys for Pele. And Jimmy Webb opened up the set with No Signs of Age. And that is from Twilight of the Renegades. So, I'm Carl Newman, and this is The Breakfast Club. The time is, what time is it? Hold on. Yeah, just about 10 minutes until 8 o'clock in the morning on the

30th of September. We'll be with you with music until 10 o'clock this morning. Let us continue with a Leonard Cohen song as performed by Richard and Linda's Pride and Joy, Teddy Thompson. Here's the future. Let's hope there is one.

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Do you love the sound of gravel moving through a broken trumpet? Ever slept in a pawn shop? Bottom 40 on WFVR LP South Royalton is the soundtrack to your decrepitude. 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

I've had the time of my life, and it will probably surprise no one when I tell you that that came from the anniversary edition of the soundtrack to Dirty Dancing. It was performed by the magnificent voices of Bill Medley and Jennifer Warnes. I've had the time of my life. Before that, the Bee Gees, Staying Alive, Tales from the Brothers Gibb. Talking Heads did Psycho Killer live from Stop Making Sense. Gnarls Barkley, CeeLo Green, and Danger Mouse did Crazy from St. Elsewhere. We opened up the set with Leonard Cohen's The Future, as performed by Teddy Thompson from Leonard Cohen, I'm Your Man, a tribute album to Leonard Cohen. I'm Carl Newman, and this is The Breakfast Club on Radio of the People, by the People, and for the People. Today is Wednesday, the 30th of September. Yes, we're into October as of tomorrow. The time is 18 minutes after 8 o'clock in the morning. Tons of music today, and I am enjoying it. I hope you are. I bet you are. I've got something else by Jimmy Webb queued up, along with some more Blue-Eyed Soul vocals. Michael McDonald this time around. Let's do a piece called Further Than the Eyes. Actually, it's Farther Than the Eyes Can See. Further, farther, what's the difference?

Todd here from the Elvis Dream, heard every Thursday from 7 to 10 a.m. on Royalton Community Radio, 96.5 FM, setting free the community airwaves with folk, blues, rock, jazz, global jams, all blended with local news, weather updates, and offbeat commentary. 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

There She Goes Again. That's Marshall Crenshaw. Before that, Freddie Johnston did There Goes a Brooklyn Girl from Back on the Road to You. Linda Ronstadt did Elvis Costello's soon tune, Allison, also known as My Aim Is True. That's from the 70s studio album. Natalie Merchant, along with Abina Coomson Davis, did Big Girls from Keep Your Courage. We opened up that set with Jimmy Webb and Michael McDonald doing Further Than the Eyes Can See. And that again, I seem to have a real hang up about saying this word the way it's written. It's written farther than the eyes can see. Farther than the eyes can see. Okay, so there we are. This is The Breakfast Club on Radio of the People, by the people, and for the people. 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And the time is 8:38 in the morning. We are non-commercial, listener-sponsored community radio, and we are underwritten by Outpatch, the Playhouse Movie Theater, Murphy Builders, LLC, the Tunbridge General Store, Tom Wells, Robin Reynolds, and the Lebanon Opera House. Let me express my gratitude to them. So, let us continue on in... Well, maybe a slightly different vein, but I have got some more movie music queued up. This is music from the rock opera, Tommy. Let's start it out with The Who doing The Pinball Wizard. Here we are.

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So Jimmy Webb sang that he never felt so much alive. That's exactly the way I feel, sitting here and playing that music for you. He said when he dies, he doesn't want to go to heaven. He just wants to drive his beautiful machine. Well, I'd be satisfied with this keyboard right in front of me. Jimmy Webb, Too Young to Die. That was from Suspending Disbelief. In my humble opinion, a lot of wisdom in that song. Elin Jewell did I Remember You from Queen of the Minor Key. The Amazing Rhythm Aces did Dancing the Night Away from Too Stuffed to Jump. And Rebecca Pigeon did the old Drifter song, or was it a Benny King song? Well, Benny King was a Drifter too. That was Spanish Harlem. And that, again, was from that album, The World's Greatest Audiophile Vocal Recordings. Wonderful sonic qualities there. So, prior to that, we heard three cuts from Tommy. The Smithereens did Tommy, Can You Hear Me? Mary Clayton did The Acid Queen, along with the London Symphony Orchestra and Chamber Choir. And The Who themselves did Pinball Wizard from Tommy. I am Carl, and this is Radio of the People, by the people, and for the people. We are The Breakfast Club, and we will be with you until 10 o'clock this morning. And that is how far off. About 51 minutes away, shall we say. So, the business at hand until that witching hour of 10 o'clock is to play music. So, why should I waste any more time then, huh? Here's Graham Parker and The Rumor.

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I'll bring the tunes, you bring the existential dread. See you there.

That's the handsome family from Hollow with the king of everything. Should I comment? Probably I don't need to. Melissa Manchester did Feeling for You along with Keb Moe, and that was from You Gotta Love the Life. Don Landis and the Kentuckians did Atlantic City from Covers. Yeah, you know that that's a Springsteen song. Camera Obscura did Tougher Than the Rest from The Sweetest Thing. And we opened up the set with Graham Parker and The Rumor. That's real rock and roll. Back to School Days, and that's from Howlin' Wind. So I am Carl, and we are WFVR, Free Vermont Radio. This is Wednesday, the 30th of September. Tomorrow is October. Turn around three times. Summer's gone. It's fall, and it's time for leaf peeping. So here we are. Let's keep the music rolling, although here is what I think you're going to consider a major change of pace. You know, I am a folky, you know, and sometimes we could almost forget that. But let's go back to our home territory. Here's Tom Paxton.

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Thanks again for listening, and I'll

Canadians, Ian and Sylvia with traditional tune, When First Unto This Country. And that was from their initial and their self-titled album, Ian and Sylvia. The Traveling McCoorys did Runaway Train from One Chord That Rings, Norman Blake and Tony Rice, Green Light on the Southern from Blake and Rice, Peter, Paul, and Mary, 500 Miles from the very best of Peter, Paul, and Mary. I have to admit, that swept me back to Sam's Bar at the corner of 13th and University in Gainesville, Florida. Yeah, Arlo Guthrie did The City of New Orleans live in Sydney, Australia, and we opened up that set of real live acoustic folk music with Tom Paxton's The Last Thing on My Mind.

from Ramblin' Boy. I'm Carl Newman, hosting The Breakfast Club, and just about running out of time. No, not running out of steam, but running low on time. It is about 8 minutes until the witching hour of 10 o'clock in the morning. Let me acknowledge with gratitude our underwriters. They are Outpatch in Tunbridge, the Playhouse Movie Theater in Randolph, Murphy Builders, LLC, the Tunbridge General Store, Tom Wells, Robin Reynolds, and the Lebanon Opera House. Thanks to them. Thanks to our supporting members. Thanks to you for listening in. This is the fastest 3 hours of the week for me. It's been a blast. I hope that it's been enjoyable for you. And I'm going to plan on doing it again, or something like it anyway, a week from today. I hope you're going to be here too. So we do have time for what? Maybe two songs? I know right offhand what, or do I? Yeah, I know offhand what one of them is going to be. I have got another song tied with the same title, Runaway Train, by Sarah Jarosz. I'm going to play that one, and then I think maybe I'll play another Arlo song. I got a Mystic Journey queued up. Let's do that. Sarah Jarosz and Arlo. Thanks for joining me. This has been The Breakfast Club, and we are WFVRLP in South Royalton.

So as we close in on 10 o'clock on the Magic Hour, that's the Mystic Journey from Arlo Guthrie. And prior to that...

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Thanks for tuning in on this Tuesday night. My name is Ross McGee. Got a nice show picked out for us tonight in our recently started journey through Jerry Garcia's side projects beginning in 1972 and moving 1 year ahead per week. We already finished our journey through his Grateful Dead career, and we're on to 1973, which is a fun year in Jerry's career because that is when he was playing with Old and In the Way. And it was a brief glimpse into the awesomeness that could have been Jerry's bluegrass career. But instead, he clearly decided to focus on the Grateful Dead and the Jerry Garcia Band. But we do have 73 and some 74 where he is playing with a full-on bluegrass band full of all-stars, including, obviously, Jerry on banjo and vocals. Then we have David Grisman on mandolin and vocals, Peter Rowan on acoustic guitar and vocals, John Kahn, of course, on the string bass, and Vassar Clements, legendary Vassar Clements, on fiddle. So just a band full of legendary musicians all together for a brief period of time, but one that we are very glad happened. So tonight's show that I'm going to bring you is July 21st, 1973 at the Keystone in Berkeley, California. A nice long show, really crisp, beautiful recording of it. And then I have a little bit of a filler from a few months later at the boarding house in San Francisco on, I believe, October 8th, 73, but the date was a little unclear in the taper notes. All right, before we get started, want to say thanks to Mountain Folk, the Vermont Law and Graduate School, Howvale Farm, Crossroads Bar and Grill, Tom Wells, Scan VT, and the Royalton Memorial Library for their support of this show and station. And thanks to you for tuning in. All right, let's get started here with our glimpse at Jerry Garcia's bluegrass career with Old and In the Way from July 21st, 1973 at the Keystone in Berkeley, California.

everything. Here's a little Mick Jagger tune.

Thank you.

All right. That was the first part of our Old and in the Way show, 1973, July 21st at the Keystone. Our second year of our journey through Jerry Garcia's side projects. We started off with Cheyenne, then Down Where the River Bends, Love, Please Come Home, followed by Midnight Moonlight, Fanny Hill, Hard Hearted, Lonesome L.A. Cowboy, Pig in a Pen, followed by Panama Red, Wild Horses, White Dove, Wicked Path of Sin, Blue Mule, Orange Blossom Special, Old and in the Way, and we finished off there with On and On. 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And thanks to Tom Wells for his continued support of this show and station. Thanks, Tom. And thanks to ScanVT and Bethel. 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And thank you to the Royalton Memorial Library. You can check out their calendar of events as well as other services they offer by going to royaltonlibrary.org. All right, let's get back to the rest of our show, which is going to be the rest of the performance at the Keystone, followed by a couple of tunes from the Boarding House in San Francisco sometime in October of 73.

Thank you.

And that brings us to the close of our featured band and year from Jerry Garcia's side projects, the things he did outside of the Grateful Dead. And this week we were fortunate enough to be in the year of 1973, which was the year Jerry decided to go bluegrass and joined some other legends of the bluegrass world: David Grisman, Peter Rowan, and Vassar Clements, along with his good time and longtime friend John Kahn on bass. And the five of them formed Old and In the Way. They played in 73 and 74, mostly just 73 for this lineup, and just did some fantastic stuff. Too bad Jerry didn't continue down that road. It would have been amazing to hear what he might have done with the banjo if he had continued playing it. But at the same time, I'm glad he didn't do that, because I don't know if we would have had the Grateful Dead in that case. But we just finished listening to a bunch of songs that they played on July 21st, 1973 at the Keystone in Berkeley. We just listened to the end of that show, which was Lonesome Fiddle Blues, The Fields Have Turned Brown, Mule Skinner Blues, Catfish John, Land of the Navajo. Love that song and Peter Rowan's voice in it. Then we heard the Hobo Song, and they encored with That High Lonesome Sound. And then we got to hear some more songs, although the sound quality on those was certainly significantly worse. But those were from, I believe, October 8th, 1973 at the Boarding House in San Francisco, where they played, or we got to hear, Home Is Where the Heart Is, Kissimmee Kid, Uncle Pen, Till the End of the World Rolls Round, Jerry's Breakdown, and the encore at that show was The Great Pretender. Thanks for listening. This is How Sweet It Is, A Night of Jerry Garcia on Royalton Community Radio, WFVRLP, South Royalton, 96.5 FM, royaltonradio.org, WFVR.org. Thanks for tuning in tonight, and thanks to the underwriters of this show and station. 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So thank you to Mountain Folk, the Vermont Law and Graduate School, Howvale Farm, Crossroads Bar and Grill, Tom Wells, Scan VT, and the Royalton Memorial Library, as well as the countless other underwriters that we have that support this station, as well as all of you listeners out there, especially if you are a member of this station. If you are, thanks. Super appreciated. All right, everyone. We're going to sign off here, but have a great week. Next week, 7 more days, we will be getting a glimpse into a side project from 1974. Some good stuff there for sure. So make sure you tune in. Have a great week and take care.

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is, of course, the household word group Vadu Ejelusimo Fantastico from their 2004 work called Alguma Coisa Mais Pra Frente, Something Up Ahead. And what is ahead is Bossa Brazil Edition 145. Thanks for being here in it. We shall launch our first set with Luisa Salles and a tune called Quebro Passo. And that should start right about here.

if you think you recognize that voice, you are correct. That is Gal Costa, vintage 1983, with A Historia de Lily Brown. That's on a project put together by Edu Lobo and Chico Buarque called O Grande Circo Místico, the Grand Mystic Circus. Before that was Autana, the frenetic instrumental Desvalada, their self-titled 2024 album. Then we had the Quartet Cabrera, kind of a mangue beat band from the Northeast, with Canção para Nina from their 2006 Samba da Minha Terra. And we started the set with Quebru Passo from Luisa Salles, and that's from 2012. And the music doesn't stop. Here's a 2026 single release from the Biscoito Fino label from Marina Iris. This is Nana, bubbling up on Bossa Brazil.

Vida d'un on the end came from Eduardo Goudin's 2006 work Un Jeito de Fazer Samba, A Way to Make Samba. And then another track from Monica Salmoso's 2026 Elisete Cardoso tribute, Senhora das Canções, Lady of Song, if you like. We heard Ser Estero. And then Juan Bosco gave us his idiosyncratic 1995 version of Desafinado. And the set launched with another 2026 track called Nana from Marina Iris. This guitar under the table is under the fingers of Sharon Isbin. She's doing a Laurindo Almeida piece called Historia du Loir, 1997 CD released in Germany. She'll take us up to our next set, beginning with Clara Belar. This is Bossa Brazil.

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Voices by Nice is that last one. Cognate to banal, or we might say simple things, everyday ordinary things. That is Teresa Cristina from 2002, a collection she did called A Musica de Paulinho da Viola. Silvia Torres was before that Taki Saravaz from 1997. We had Marcio Faraco with Perdão from his 2014 Cajueiro. And we launched that set with Clara Bellar's Samba de Amor from her 2005 Meu Coração Brasileiro. Meanwhile, that fusion bed in the bunk is Kaisha Kubu's Foguinho, published on their 2024 far-out release Modo Avião, Airplane Mode. It's going to lead us down the path to Edison Machado and Boa Nova from their lost 1978 sessions that were eventually released also by Far Out in 2025. And then I'll have something brand new for you before we wrap.

Bus of Brazil Escapes Weekly, produced at the studio of the Forest Primeval in Carolina do Norte by Roger Collins. As our parting shot, this one was just released as we were recording the show, Fervo Unboxing and Rodrigo Ciampi's Fetição. Thanks for listening, caros ouvintes. Until our next Bus of Brazil, namaste, aloha, ciao, pessoal.

Well, good morning and welcome back to the Elephant Stream here at WFERLP in South Royalton, Vermont. Todd Tyson in with you as usual on a Thursday for the last, 13 and a half years, most of those Thursdays. Glad to be here with you. Today, come on up to the house. Yeah, maybe a little bit later in the year, we'll say, come on up to the studio, talking about an open house possibility here at Free Vermont Radio. We'll see about that. Our extended thread, all about houses. I think you can think of a few. I've got quite a few here, but maybe you've got a good idea you want to throw into the mix. 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The Elephant Stream is brought to you by Strafford Organic Creamery, also Ripple Pizza and Bar up in Randolph. 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Tom Wells, he's out on the West Coast following Billy Strings, Green Vest, Dandelion Acres Garden Center, and Robin Reynolds. Yeah, we're going to have a baseball song. I even have a baseball shirt on. I haven't worn it in a few years, but after yesterday's dramatic win by the Philadelphia Phillies, I got it on today. Maybe they can pull off a tough one tonight. I'm going to start off with a couple of morning songs, and then we'll check out the Herald, and then we will come on up to the house here on the Elephant Stream.

Well, returning to one of my favorite world music compilations, mostly instrumental, including this piece from Ayub Ogada. Actually, I'm sorry, this is from Mo, the Mighty Mo, out there in Berkeley. I don't think he's awake yet. Got to get that hoagie shop open. Mo Boma is the name of the artist, and Walk Like a Pygmy, the piece right now. Love to range around here on the Elephant Stream. Still pretty misty out there. Yeah, it's a misty, moisty morning here in the Upper White River watershed. I think a beautiful day ahead. Aren't they all? At least we're on this side of terra firma. Let's let you know where we've been musically here from our set list, and then we'll take a look at the Herald. That last piece released this year by a great group, Ranky Tanky, titled Cut. On their own label, it's called This Village. And then digging through some old CDs, one that I hadn't even opened up from the home collection, which is now the studio collection, that was the Corn Maze String Band with their cover of Rollin' in My Sweet Baby's Arms. And I guess they might be from down in old Kentucky. Name of the CD is Fresh Picked Kentucky Music. Someone we lost way too early, son of Steve Earle, Justin Towns Earle, from his album out in 2019, The Saint of Lost Causes. We heard Mornings in Memphis. And then a couple of women making up the group, Dala, D-A-L-A, from their album Everyone Is Someone. On Compass, that was Face in the Morning. Well, we're about to head up to the house here in just a moment, but let me grab the Herald. Serving the communities of the White River Valley since 1874, that's quite a history. Well, yeah, politics is in the air as the midterms approach locally and nationally. Wilder Grimes writing a story, Brookfield Forum hosts candidates. Bethel plans bond for a new garage. Wow. Seems like all the towns around here in the last few years are either building a new garage, have built a new garage, or thinking about building a new garage. Way to go, Vincent Freeman, along with his organizing partner. Let's see if we can get her name. Kate Brandstetter. They put on a successful skunk fest last Saturday up in Randall. Story written by Tim Calibro. A lot of ska and punk music being played in Randolph. Stockbridge kids learn about fire from the pros. And finally, for you back roads people, Bethel discontinues parts of three roads. All right, we're caught up on the Herald. We've done our underwriters. Yeah, I think this might be the original. I'm pretty sure he wrote it. I know that Sarah Jarosz has a really fine version, but indeed, it is time to come on up to the house. Our extended thread today on the Elephant Stream.

Well, Jim Morrison, along with the other guys, Ray Manzarek, Robbie Krieger, and I think there's one more member of the band, but I do not have that in the cranial cavity this morning. It's 29 minutes now past the hour of 7 o'clock. In case you're driving by through the mist, you'll catch our station for, well, let's see, north of here, maybe 4 miles, 6 miles. Yeah, about 10 miles on I-89. I had a former boss man at a commercial station who brought up people driving by and maybe not liking the show that I was producing at the time. And I said, well, I don't really have any drive-by listeners. I have destination listeners. That closed him up. I could have been fired after that remark, but I hung in there for a while. Yeah, we did a little visit with Jim Morrison and company to the Hyacinth House. Definitely a strange place, and I'm sure that they hung out in a lot of strange places. We're going to get to the weather here in just a moment, but the other house song, of course, was from Tom Waits, Come On Up to the House. I'll check out whether he indeed wrote that. As I said, one of my favorite versions of that is Sarah Jarosz has a great version on an album she put out a couple years ago. Had a chance to see her along with her two great friends that make up I'm With Her. They were at the Green Mountain Bluegrass and Roots Festival last summer down in Hunter Park in Manchester. If you're into bluegrass, newgrass, old time music, that is the place to be in the state of Vermont, the middle weekend in August. Well, looking outside right now, it's 55 degrees, headed towards a high of 75. The mist may burn off this morning and give us a little bit of sun, but then increasing clouds this afternoon. Winds coming up from the south and southwest at 5 to 10 miles per hour. Weather forecast for tonight, staying pretty warm. Wow. Low of 64. Just less than a week ago, we were hitting 39 and 40 for lows, and now a low of 64. And tomorrow, overcast with rain showers at times. A high of 71, wind shifting to the west at 5 to 10 miles per hour. Well, there's a whole lot going on in the paper. There's a whole lot going on around the globe. A whole lot going on in the baseball world as the wild card playoffs are being played. I didn't know in the past, and maybe this is new this year, that the seeded team, the team that gets the home field advantage in these short series of only three games, get to have all three games at their home stadium. Nope. If you're kind of the runner-up guy in that game, you have to play on the road three times in a row. And, yeah, I am wearing my Philly shirt. I think this, I don't know if this came from the Wizard or from the mayor, but thank you very much. I'm wearing it today, and we'll see what they do. I know we've got some Yankees and Red Sox fans out there in this part of the world. Boy, what happened yesterday? Maybe that one's all over. I know that the opening game, Bronx Bombers 9, Red Sox 0. Yeah, not too good. But maybe the Sox did better yesterday. We'll have to check it out. I'm sure someone knows. If you got my text number, let me know. Then I don't even have to look it up. Hey, we're going to go back to another house-related song, and then we are going to play some local music for you, one inspired by the weather outside. This is one of my favorite bands, and when I was thinking of house-related songs, I thought, oh, what about that British sort of folk band, the House Band? And I can almost remember the lead singer's name. Well, I won't try to do it, but this is from their album, Another Setting. I'm going to get a little bit of an Irish tinge to start off the 7:30 block of our show. Here's the House Band with The Rocky Road to Dublin.

Well, by the clock on the wall, it's not really on the wall. It's right on the EAS receiver here. No important alerts today so far. It is 8 o'clock on the Elephant Stream at WFVR-LP in South Royalton, and the mist is hanging in out there. It really hasn't changed since I arrived a while back. Well, can you put together what most of the artists and music that we played in the last 20 to 25 minutes had in common? Well, if you're from the Green Mountain State, you might have figured it out. Just about every piece I played since the last weather forecast, Vermont artists, wrapping up there with Lizzie Mandel. We'll say that's going out by request. Yeah, I don't think when I did the Dog Days of August, I think I might have missed My Dog Blue from Lizzie Mandel, from her, at least to me, the only CD I'm aware of. It's called Made for Flying. Well, we had an exception to the Vermonter set, Elin Jewel coming to Northampton, Massachusetts. I'll check those dates. I keep thinking it's November. It's possible that it's the middle of October. I'll get that info out to you here before the end of the show. Could be the last time you get a chance to see her play in person. She'll be down at that, what's that big hall down there? I can't think. I've never been there. But we heard Crooked River from Get Behind the Wheel. And I do have her very first CD at home. I couldn't find it here. If you want to get back to the early days of Idaho native Elin Jewel, check out Boundary County. I remember playing that probably in the late 90s and thinking, whoa, who is this? And I've been keeping track of Elin for almost 30 years now. Louis Franco and the Missing Cats, they're from Vermont. We heard Little Boy from Boise. Hey, a couple of Idaho-related songs back to back. We hopped on the train, song written by Steve Gillette, joined by his partner Cindy Manx, and they're down in Bennington Way. The California Zephyr, you'll find that on the Home by Dark release. Lissa Schneckenberger, last I heard she was in the Putney area. Little Musgrove and Lady Barnswell, little alternative take on those English folk ballads. That's from an album just called Song. And then a CD I just came across today. I didn't know we even had it. I got to file it in the proper Vermont place. The Woods Tea Company and Mist Covered Mountains, which is what's going on right now outside. And we started off a band from England. And I think the lead singer, it came back to me. I'm pretty sure the lead singer, and I really like his voice, Rod Patterson. But we heard from the house band. Yeah, how many house songs we had? Maybe four so far, and we have a whole lot more to get to, the house band, with The Rocky Road to Dublin from their Another Setting release. Well, we couldn't give you this diversified playlist of music each Thursday, and pretty much on all our shows, locally produced shows, as well as some of the syndicated ones that we carry here at WFVR-LP South Royalton, without the assistance of the following folks and many more: Ripple Pizza and Bar up in Randolph, also Dan Line Acres Garden Center, Robin Reynolds, Arsenal taking a few weeks off here as they're the international break, or whatever they call the break they do in football over there in Europe. Stratford Organic Creamery, Tom Wells, Green Vest, and the Brockle Bank Craft Brewing. More about Tom Wells and Dr. Dave Gabriel and Jill. They're all headed, is it today? I think it starts tomorrow. Hardly Strictly, a major music gathering. And I believe it's Golden Gate Park outside of San Francisco. All kinds of great music. Somebody sent me the lineup for that, but I don't have it in front of me. And it's a little late for you to get there now. Well, if you got on the California Zephyr in Chicago, you could maybe make it. You'd have to be in Chicago by tomorrow. That's Friday. Okay, yeah, you're not going to make it. No. And don't take a plane. Yeah. We should maybe back off on taking planes. Just my personal opinion, does not reflect the views and attitudes of this radio station. All right, we've covered that. We've covered this. We are going to go to BookBeat now because it is in the 8 o'clock hour. I am still looking for suggestions, although we got a pretty full, a house full of suggestions and on the playlist, because we are doing an extended thread of Come On Up to the House, and we'll get back to that after we get into BookBeat, inspired by an article from a New Yorker magazine a couple weeks ago with Dolly Parton on the cover. And we do have a house song from Dolly Parton coming up later in the show.

0: You know, I am not a one of sartorial splendor, but are mini skirts coming back? I'm not sure. I'll have to take a look the next time I'm out on the streets. So today's BookBeat, often we range around from some different writings and suggestions that have come in, but today's show is going to, or at least today's segment here on the Elephant Stream, is going to focus on an article here, and I'll give you the all the attribution that you need. I mentioned that Dolly Parton is on the cover. It's this September 7th version or edition of The New Yorker. And I saw this guy in a documentary. In fact, if you are interested in documentaries about the media and about one of the longest, in fact, maybe the longest running continuous magazine in the United States, I think I'll stand by that. The New Yorker, there's a documentary about the history of this magazine. But I'm turning to page 68. Somebody that was featured in that documentary, and he writes about music for the magazine. His name is Khalifa Sané. And under the heading Pop Music, New Wave in the Age of AI, what does it mean for a song to be authentic? Really interesting article that goes pretty far back and comes right up to early this summer when apparently there was a big hit, which I'm not playing today. It was pretty much proven that it was completely written by AI. The name of the song, though, I'll tell you in case you want to check it out, and it ends with a Z, is Rubbers, R-U-B-B-E-R-Z. And this history that Khalifa Sané puts out there is, as I say, pretty darn interesting. He mentions several different artists of various genres throughout here, but we're just going to go to a little bit of reading. I might come back to it after the end of the set. And this is on the second page. The fight against musical fraudulence. Yeah, fraudulence. We don't want any fraudulent music on this radio station. It has a long and illustrious history. The current battle dates at least to 1906. Yep. When John Philip Sousa, you remember him, testified before the House Committee on Patents. Sousa, who wrote military marches such as The Stars and Stripes Forever, it's coming right up, was perhaps the most popular composer America ever produced, and he had come to deliver a warning. Now to quote JPS, "These talking machines are going to ruin the artistic development of music in this country," he said of a device that was a few decades old and growing in popularity, the phonograph. We do have two phonographs here, now called turntables. In an essay published the same year, Sousa referred to phonographic cylinders, that's phonographic cylinders, as, quote, canned music. He came up with that expression long before Muzak. A degraded form that could never, he said, capture or transmit the qualities that make music capital. He went on to say, "Music teaches all that is beautiful in this world. Let us not hamper it with a machine that tells the story day by day without variation, without soul, barren of the joy, the passion, the ardor that is the inheritance of man alone." I'll stop there, but that is pretty typical of this really fine article. And let's see what we can bring up here. You know what? Brendan Carr would be happy that I'm playing this song. And for those of you who are listening a few weeks ago, you know who I'm talking about.
1: This is John Philip Sousa, and I'm very glad to be here with my band representing my own country, America, on this international program. When the Bonham Bakers asked me to transcribe my voice and my band for this unique occasion, I was greatly honored because I realized, as Mr. Taylor has said, that some of the finest bands in the world have been engaged to play for you. I hope, however, that you will enjoy hearing me again as much as I always enjoy playing for you. I've been asked to begin with a march that is an old favorite of mine. Maybe you will recognize it.

Well, that's a first for me on the radio, I believe. Freddie Mercury and Company, better known as Queen, from their very first album out in 1983. Yeah, I think I've never played Queen on the radio before, but good reason to play them today. They are referenced in this article. That is from their very first album, My Fairy King, The Cut, and their first album simply entitled Queen. Well, after this, I'm going back to this Salif Kane, let's get that right, Khalifa Sané article in the September 7th issue of The New Yorker. Once again, it's called New Wave. In the age of AI, what does it mean for a song to be authentic? And we're going to go back to a little bit of, sort of Muzak is referenced in there. Remember when Muzak came out? It was in the 50s. Yeah, Muzak, kind of background music. There's an interesting quote, which I don't think I'm going to see here, but something like it could be background music, but you really don't want to be listening to it. So back to John Philip Sousa, who you just heard at the beginning of Book Beat here. Sousa was wrong to imagine that America might be able to resist the lure of the phonographic disc and its successors, but he was right to imagine that the recording industry would transform our ideas about what music is, while more or less killing off the tradition of the after-dinner sing-along. Oh, come on, you can do that. And all but eliminating pianos from the nation's living rooms. In popular music especially, the authentic artifact is now the recording, while a live performance is typically an ancillary experience. As recording studios became more sophisticated and more central to popular music, artists occasionally sought to reassure fans that they were really hearing what they thought they were hearing. The self-titled debut album from the band Queen, who you just heard, from 1973, included in its instrumental credits a stern disclaimer. And nobody played synthesizer. So if you have that album, and back then that's all you could have really, no CDs back in 73, and nobody played a synthesizer. The rock band Boston, I remember when that album came out, issued a similar statement. No synthesizers used in a 1978 album. Now, that's probably not their very first album. So did Rage Against the Machine in 1992. Quote, no samples, keyboards, or synthesizers used in the making of the recording. Well, we're going to go to some bands that did use synthesizer and admitted to it. The original version of this song was 14 minutes long. But we're going to go to the abbreviated version. Do you remember that band out of Germany called Kraftwerk? Let's check them out right now. Yeah, we're going to have some fun on the Autobahn.

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1: I was born and raised in Alabama, on a farm way back up in the woods. I was so raggedy that folks used to call me Patsy.

days later, Papa passed away, and I became a man that day. So I told Mama I was gonna quit school, but she said that was Daddy's strictest rule.

Well, for some strange reason, actually, I know why I had that song in my mind a few weeks ago now at the passing of Dolly Parton. Of course, great song from her, Coat of Many Colors. And I thought, wow, thought of Clarence Carter and Patches. And darned if his name doesn't crop up in this New Yorker article that we've been featuring today on BookBeat, here on the Elephant Stream, once again written by Khalifa Sané. And if you're looking for that spelling, K-E-L-E-F-A, Khalifa, last name is Sané, S-A-N-N-E-H. It is a September 7th issue of The New Yorker, and once again the article entitled New Wave, In the Age of AI, What Does It Mean for a Song to Be Authentic? And it all starts off with the talk about this big hit that was generated by AI, even though the guy that made it a big hit, he may be disappearing, but his stage name from L.A., a rapper named Phoenix Flexen. That's two F's there, Phoenix Flexen, with the song Rubbers. And that song was becoming too hard to ignore, apparently, this past summer. I managed to ignore it until now. So, too, were questions about AI and music. When Kanye West released the album Bully back in March, fans tried to figure out whether certain tracks had been created with AI, a technology West had previously praised. West was later sued by a producer who claimed he had helped the artist create AI vocals on Bully and its predecessor, Vultures 2. Startups including Suno allow users to create songs partly or wholly powered by AI, and some AI entities have begun to attract followings. Eddie Dalton, an old-school soul singer who corresponds to no physical human being that we know of, has 500,000 monthly listeners on Spotify, about as many as Clarence Carter, who you just heard singing Patches, who died in May at the age of 90. We're listening to more, well, at least a quarter of it is Vermont music. This is the Fretless, who have performed in our area several times from their album Waterbound. And I'm just trying to find the guy's name. Did he get any no credits on here? But Eric Wright is the fellow that's from Pomfret. Also on this CD is Carnell Sawitsky, Yvonne Hernandez, and Trent Freeman. All of them are Canadians, but we're glad to have Eric Wright. And his dad's a pretty good guy, too. Eric Wright there on the cello. We are listening to Box Man, written by none other than Liz Carroll. Wow. And actually, another tune included on here is Iggy and Squiggy. That's not Squiggly. No L in there. Iggy and Squiggy, written by Jerry Holland. Hope Beth Telford's listening. Well, there's a whole lot going on in the area, as usual, as fall is officially underway. Let's tell you a little bit about it tonight. Well, we'll skip that one. Well, no, we won't. Saw this guy. He's quite good. From Burlington's folk singer Henry Jameson and soprano Mary Bonhag and flutist Jillian Reed with the Skylark String Quartet are playing up in Montpelier tonight at 7:30. Actually, that's on Saturday, October 3rd, at the Montpelier Unitarian Church. I know that space well. Great acoustics in there. The Chandler, a 2 p.m. concert on Sunday afternoon, the 4th, and that will it's called The Magic of Motown. So a lot of folks singing the music of Motown. Berwick and Budney, once again, up at Ripple on Monday night from 7 to 9. Here's a show I'm thinking of going to, and maybe our Northern Lights host might be going. The Sky Concert, along with Emma Björling, who is from Sweden. And the Sky Concert is from Quebec, and they are performing a transatlantic chamber music next Thursday, October 8th at 7 p.m. Here's something that's happening tonight. Open mic up at BOTH. That would stand for the Brookfield Old Town Hall. 6:30 to 8, open mic. Whether you're a comedian, a poet, a storyteller, a songwriter, you get the general idea. It looks like it's a BYO food and a BYOB beverage. Well, down at our friends at JAM, the Junction Arts Media, they're kicking off their Twist Zine Fest with a workshop tomorrow, 4 to 8 p.m. That's down in White River Junction. Rochester Farmers Market, last market of the season, as I believe Chelsea as well. That is tomorrow from 3 to 6 p.m. And the Sheep and Wolf Festival, of course, this weekend, all weekend long, we'll be out there with our parking vests, making sure you park safely and get to the festival
on time. Remember, the gates don't open until 10 o'clock. What else can I tell you? There's a whole lot. We will be presenting live music and recorded music from our traveling stage down there by the gazebo near Floral Hall. Artists that are scheduled to appear include Mark Bird and Justin Park. Also, Granville Days on Saturday. And then we're happy to have Jim Rooney and Dan Rudy Rudell take the stage on Sunday at 12. And they'll be followed by Jennings and McComber at 2:30. So big weekend going on at the Tunbridge Fairgrounds. Well, if you're not down in Tunbridge on Saturday, you should be at the Bethel Forward Festival. They're having that on Saturday, packed with activities. It runs from 10 a.m. to 6:30. Vendors are on the common, library, book sale, historical museum, scavenger hunt, a 5K run, and of course, the traditional chicken barbecue from the local fire department. So that's going to be a fun day out in Bethel. Soup and stew supper in Snowsville from 4:30 to 6 p.m. on Saturday. Pancake breakfast. Taco night. Last one of the season is Saturday night from 5 to 8 p.m. out at Flying Dog Farm. You know where that is. It says Brook Road, but it's actually Belknap Brook Road. The first covered bridge as you go north on 110 out of South Royalton. And market day is happening at the Brookfield Old Town Hall on Sunday, October the 4th. And I'm going to stop right there. It just goes on and on. You have multiple choices. A lot of them are outside in this great fall weather. In fact, speaking of the fall weather, before we go back up to the house, let's give you an extended forecast. If I can come up with that, I think I can. It disappeared from this screen, but it's going to come back on this screen. We'll go to the 10-day one, which will cover the weekend, and we're up to 57 degrees outside, so it's warming up, and the mist still is about hanging, about the same as it was several hours ago. And in the 10-day forecast, which is not really popping up, sometimes the computer's a little bit slow, so we might just have to stick with the weekend. Let me just click it one more time. Yeah, that might help us out. Today's high, 75, partly cloudy, really. The sun might peak out around noon. We'll see. Low of 65 tonight. Tomorrow, a little bit cooler, 71, those showers, which are going to start probably by early to mid-morning tomorrow, will dampen that temperature down slightly. And then tomorrow's low, 47. Hey, the weekend just got better because there were some showers in the forecast for Sunday, but it doesn't look like they're going to happen until well after dark. There's going to be a lot of people going to the Sheep and Wool Festival. Be careful. We have, through proper channels, we have requested that law enforcement, rather than hanging out down on the fairgrounds and, kind of sitting in the seat, I think they're going to be up on Route 110 directing people in, because when you're coming down from Chelsea or you're coming up from South Royalton and turning into that entryway, which is Gate 4, at least to start with, Gate 4 to start with, but once the field gets filled up, you're going to have to go a little bit further south to Gate 3. We've got a new parking setup down there, walkie-talkies, maybe a couple of golf carts. Going to be a fun day even before you go through the gate. Yeah, all that at Sheep and Wolf Festival. High on Saturday under sunny skies, 64. I think the sheepdogs are going to like that. A low of 40. Wow, like that for sleeping. Sunday, partly cloudy, high 64, a low of 50. Those rains coming in late at night, and on Monday it looks like showers, a high of 58, low of 36, and then pretty much sunny or partly sunny the entire rest of the week. So that gets you caught up on the forecast, getting a lot of business covered here. Well, I mentioned the late, great Dolly Parton, and I had a lot of choices as to who was going to perform this song. Was it going to be the Animals? Was it going to be Chris Smither? A whole lot of people. Probably this one could qualify for an SOTY. You're saying, what is that? Song of the Year? And a heads up, this Sunday morning, Song of the Year was originally conceived by One Planet Groove's founder, Tim Murphy, OPG Tim, and he returns to the airwaves first Sundays of each month, which would mean this coming Sunday from 8 to 10 a.m. I think you, as Sarah Yetter would say, turn it to 96.5 and keep it locked. 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
Fine. Here's Dolly Parton with her version of The House of the Rising Sun.

Wake up, little one. Wake up. Saturday morning. So I'd get up, dress himself, put his shoes on, and leave the house without breakfast. Breakfast always came later in other people's houses.

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When they got off at their stop, they were in a bigger, brighter neighborhood. All the houses were a long way back from the street, and some of them were hidden from view by big hedges. Looking down the street was like looking through the wrong end of a telescope. His mother guided him through this country. She knew exactly where to go. She carried in her bag a big heavy ring full of keys. All keys to other people's houses.

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He liked to rub his feet quickly on the thick pile, then touch a doorknob with one finger and give himself a small electric shock. In the first house, they always went straight to the refrigerator. There were things in there he couldn't imagine anyone ever eating. Strange-looking pastes in jars and horrible concoctions in plastic. His mother would fix him up with a jam sandwich and a glass of milk. Then she'd set to work, cleaning other

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Often, if no one was home, she would play music on the stereo. There was one record she'd always put on and sang along to. 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

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Sometimes he was allowed to take one of the books down from the shelves and open it up. There were books on war and cricket and movie stars. He liked to look at the pictures and pick out big words that he knew. He was very careful with the books. He was very careful with everything in other people's houses.

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He'd follow them out back, where the backyard was as big as the house, sometimes even bigger. He'd play with them for a while, then sit on the steps watching them. He felt slower than the others. There was a girl about his age who lived in a house they went to every second Saturday. Her name was Stephanie. She used to take him with her everywhere she went, all around the house, even into her room. He'd never see his mother until it was time to leave. But one Saturday, his mother told him that Stephanie and her family had moved away. Just like that. He still thinks of her now, 20 years later, moving, laughing, sitting down to dinner, making conversation, making love.

Well, it's 9 o'clock here at Free Vermont Radio, Royalton Community Radio, WFVR-LP in South Royalton, Vermont. I'll be with you for another hour, and then we bring you Radio Eco Shock. And on Green Zine today, we'll be welcoming the executive director. I don't know if he calls himself that, but we've had him on several times, from the Energy Action Network, Jared Duvall, joining Henry Swayze and me at 11 o'clock. Here's one written by a good friend of both theirs, by Jimmy Ryan. And we're going to send this one out to Sherry off of the Russell Road in South Royalton just before it turns into Tunbridge. I know she's a big fan of Pine Island, and that's who we're listening to right now. And this is the Hindberry Bramble. Careful, could get scratched up. Well, before we let you know who makes this type of programming possible, which includes you, our listeners, our members, our underwriters, etc., let's go back over that set. We got it started off with the inimitable Dolly Parton and her take on The House of the Rising Sun. And then a song that I haven't listened to in quite a while. In fact, it's got the wrong title down here. Well, we heard from Jay McShann's Kansas City Stompers. And actually, we can probably get back over here and tell you that that was called Come On Over to My House. That was Julia Lee, by the way, on the lead vocal there, along with Jay McShann. That goes back a few years. And then that story song, which I only became familiar with in the last couple of hours, but Going Down Under with Paul Kelly and the Messengers, Other People's Houses. You can find that on an album called Hidden Things, came back out in 1992 on a great label, Cooking Vinyl. And then, of course, from Deja Vu. Remember getting that album, LP, A Stack of Wax, back in the early 70s. Probably, when did that come out? Maybe 1970, 71, Deja Vu, and Our House. All right, our underwriters today are, we'll do them in a different order this time. We'll start off with Robin Reynolds. Don't know if he's going to be watching the Phils as they take on the Braves. Game 3, it's all decisive game this afternoon. We got something queued up related to the Phillies from Chuck Brodsky in just a little bit. Brocklebank Craft Brewing, Tom Wells, headed to Hardly Strictly, no doubt. Green Vest, Dandelion Acres Garden Center, Ripple Pizza and Barn, Bar, and the Stratford Organic Creamery. Hey, before I forget, and this is an easy one, open to your suggestion, a Days of Days is going to be our extended thread. Yeah, D-A-Y-D-A-Z-E of D-A-Y-S, all songs that somehow reference days of the week. So you have seven different days to choose from, and I believe there's music that's related to every one of those days. In fact, probably several for Saturday, several for Monday. Yeah, the mamas and the papas. Oh, yeah. And then there's that one that, let's see. Well, Big Joe Turner has a big hit. Yeah, Stormy Monday will be on there. So send in your suggestions. We're getting a growing list of contributors to our extended thread. And big thanks go out to Overalls. Joel up in Randolph Center, and also to the mayor. Mayor is going to the 90th birthday party of Buddy Guy at Radio City Music Hall tonight. Lucky guy. We'll try to get some Buddy Guy on before the end of the show. So that email, just keep it in mind for anything. Maybe you've got a comment, a criticism, a suggestion, a request, etc. But if you got something for the extended thread next week or anytime, the email here at the station is sororadio, S-O-R-O radio at gmail.com. Or you can leave a message, or if someone's here, they'll pick up and jot it down, 802-763-2700. Well, there's a lot of covers of this next song. We're going to rock it up a little bit. We've had some bluegrass. We've had some soul. We've had some John Philip Sousa. Let me go back up here. Yeah, there it is. Let's go to Jimmy, as in J-I-M-I, and Red House.

the great Buddy Guy, still cooking, celebrating his 90th birthday at the end of July of this year. Who has he influenced? Well, we heard a little bit of Jimi Hendrix in there with Red House. Also, Eric Clapton, Jimmy Page, Keith Richards, Stevie Ray Vaughan, Jeff Beck, Gary Clark Jr., John Mayer, played with Muddy Waters, who we were featuring. Muddy made this set on the Blues Train this week. If you want some more blues, check out the Blues Train with Engineer Two Scoops or myself, Conductor T. The rebroadcast of Tuesday night's show is coming up on Saturday at 7 p.m. The replay is up at our website right now, wfvr.org. I don't listen to my replays, but I want to see if the train whistle got on there. I think it did. I always try to get the Northbounder live on the radio on Tuesdays when I'm here at around 6:40, sometimes 6:47, somewhere in there, if it's almost on time. And I think we were able to slide that in. There's so much to say about Buddy Guy. I'll leave it at this. Personal story, the only time. Well, actually, no, I've seen him play twice. Once at the Philadelphia Folk Festival and at a small bar in Westchester, Pennsylvania. And I'm thinking about mid-80s. A bar that could probably hold about 125 people. Buddy Guy was there, an amazing night, and about, not for the encore, but maybe about two-thirds of the way through the show, came down off the stage, went by a bunch of people spilling beer, their beers, all the way out on the street. Yep, right out the door on a side street. Boy, if it had been, I don't know if it was Gay Street. Gay and High are the two streets that are parallel to each other in Westchester. So I think it was a side street that connected those two. He went outside, played there on the sidewalk for people who didn't have to pay to get into the bar. And then he came back in. Wow, what a night that was. Anyway, apparently he's playing tonight in New York City. And Mike and the Mayor, different than the Wizard. Mike and the Mayor headed up to catch that one. I wonder if they're traveling by way of a limo. Don't know. Back to baseball briefly. This guy is the king of writing baseball songs based on real history, most of them, including this one. I tuned in, don't watch TV, but managed to get an audio signal for yesterday's Phillies-Braves game. It looked like the Phillies were going to go down. It was going to be a heartbreaker. Two of their biggest stars making a couple of errors late in the game. Both of those stars, Bryce and what's the other guy's name? Alex. Bryce and Alex. Yeah, I know I'm on the first play. Bryce Harper and Alex Bohm hit back-to-back home runs to put them back in the game, and they end up winning the game. The all-decisive game is tonight, not at 2 p.m., but apparently at 8 p.m. And the announcers, I made sure I was streaming the Philadelphia announcers, and those guys were going bonkers because they were basically ready to pack it up because they weren't going to be able to broadcast any more games if they lost. But they won. So both the Phillies and those announcers get at least one more game. Let's take a look back in time to a couple of announcers that were famous during the history of the Phillies, Harry and Whitey. Here's Chuck Brodsky with Letter to Harry on the Elephant's Dream.

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World Series tickets were yanked from our grip. We've thirsted for champagne, the other team sprayed.

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The team from the south side, they had one good year. They won a World Series, but what could be worse? The Red Sox have finally conquered their curse. Up north,

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And the Cubbies are starting out tied for first. So give me a blue sky, give me a breeze. Give me a brat or a burger with cheese. You might as well throw in a brew. Hey Harry, I'm hoisting this one for you. A voice on the radio next to my ear, trying to be heard above all the cheers. It might be, it could be, it is a home run. Holy cow, Harry, Cubs won, Cubs won.

Well, I'm going to stand corrected there because it was clearly talking about Harry. Is it Harry Carey that broadcasts for the Cubs? There is a song which I think might be called Harry and Whitey, but it's not coming up. But just to correct, Harry Callis is who we're paying tribute to in relation to the Phillies, and he was a longtime announcer for the Phillies. From, wow, he held the position from 1971 until the year of his death, 2009. He won the Ford C. Frick Award-winning role as lead by play-by-play announcer for the Philadelphia Phillies, and I'm sure that he'll be tuning in the game from high above as the Phillies take on the Atlanta Braves. Interesting that the Red Sox get a little plug in there, and obviously a lot of stuff about the Cubs, and the Cubs have quite the storied history, as all the Major League Baseball teams do. Really like the old stories. We'll probably get back next season to some music from Chuck Brodsky. Right now, though, we're going to head back to the house, but head to the Caribbean for this one. Hubert Porter, George Moxey, and his Calypso Quintet with Dry Weather House.

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0: Well, I'm very familiar with Jesse Winchester, but I had not been aware of that song until Joel Parmalee. Last name. Sorry about that, Joel. We'll be seeing him this weekend, Jim. I think he's going to be helping out with the parking at the Sheep and Wool.
1: He always helps out, and that's a big job. And I think the weather is looking good for the weekend, and I have a feeling we're going to have another big crowd.
0: Yeah.
1: Last year we had a steady stream of cars on Saturday, especially from 9 in the morning until noon without a break. Not one minute was there not cars coming in.
0: All right, we're going to give you a break this year. You're on the morning shift on
1: Saturday.
0: Yeah. Okay, Rebecca will be running that, and she's threatening to give you a walkie-talkie style radio. You up for that?
1: That's a big mistake.
0: Should I tell her
1: what
0: that?
1: What do I need that for?
0: So you can communicate with the rest of the parking crew.
1: What do we need?
0: Well, you know what? You might play past the radio. Instead of hot potato, it could be like a hot... No, you're going to do the radio. You guys sort that out on Saturday morning.
1: Yeah.
0: But we should remind people that the official opening of the gate is at 10 a.m.
1: I see.
0: It's not at 9 a.m.
1: Oh, we're there early.
0: Yeah, yeah. Hey, could you pull that mic a little bit closer to you there?
1: I could.
0: It's making a bit. I mean,
1: you're sotto voce.
0: Well, it sounds like I've got you locked in the basement, but you're plenty loud enough. So that's happening this weekend. So you're doing double duty. You're doing parking on Saturday,
1: Rudy and I will be playing Sunday afternoon, at lunch, starting at noon, I think.
0: Yeah, starting at noon for sure. That's going to be great. Yeah, the weather forecast a couple days ago was saying maybe Sunday was going to be a little soggy in the afternoon, but I think it's looking pretty good.
1: I think we'll squeak out of there.
0: You'll squeak out of there. Have you got your set list also? you and Rudy?
1: No, we don't. We don't do set lists.
0: Maybe some homegrown tomatoes, though.
1: I'm sure. We have our hits.
0: Yeah.
1: We have to do our hits.
0: You don't want to detour with the hits.
1: That's right.
0: No, you got to go straight ahead. Hey, you know, the sheriff is going to be up on Route 110, so I think things are going to be...
1: I hope he doesn't get scared.
0: Anyway, it's going to be a good time. We have plenty of parking people. They will be wearing orange vests, except we have a couple new yellow vests that we may allocate. They're extra large, and I'm not sure any of our parkers, they might be swimming in those
1: guests.
0: Joel's
1: a big guy.
0: He's not so big anymore. He's looking pretty svelte these days.
1: Really.
0: But he will have his overalls on.
1: Yeah.
0: We're looking forward to that. All right, so what else? Let's see, you've been in touch with Pat Alger.
1: Pat
0: He's coming
1: Alger's
0: up a couple
1: coming
0: weeks.
1: To the Seven Stars on the 16th, I think it is, Friday. And, Pat and I are almost just about 50 years we've known each other.
0: Wow.
1: And just a wonderful songwriter and just very, very intelligent fellow. And nice, good company. We've traveled around Europe and here and there, and always have a good time together.
0: You know, maybe next week I was saying that I'm going to do Days of Days as an extended thread. Maybe, you don't have to throw names out now, but maybe the following week, the day before Pat Alger plays with you guys down at Seven Stars, maybe kind of a Nashville Hall of Fame songwriters extended thread.
1: Yeah. Sean Camp is just getting into the Hall of Fame.
0: Oh, yeah? Are they having some ceremony coming up?
1: October 25th, I'm going to be in Ireland. I'm sorry to say I won't be there to cheer them on.
0: But, you should be there.
1: And three of our songwriters at Forerunner Music are now in the Hall of Fame.
0: Wow.
1: So that's pretty good for a little tiny company like ours.
0: Right, right. Well, I will text you
1: Jack
0: later.
1: Jack Clement,
0: Clement?
1: Company, he had about 10 that are in the Hall of Fame, including himself.
0: Wow. There you go. All right. So a lot of great music coming up. And but you're around for a little bit before you head off to Ireland. You'll be here for Sheep and Wool. And
1: then the Pat Alger show. And then the next Tuesday after Pat's show, we're going to Ireland for about 10, 12 days.
0: All right.
1: We'll get back here in time for the election.
0: Yeah, and, don't miss that.
1: I don't want to miss the election.
0: No, and don't try to mail it in, because even though the Supreme Court...
1: I always show up in person.
0: Yeah,
1: I like
0: it's good.
1: As I say, the Irish have an expression, the crack. It's C-R-A-I-C, and it's just kind of the chatting with people and little bit back and forth stuff, and So I like to go down to the Sharon School and see who's there and talk about things.
0: Well, you know, we are, for the most part here in Vermont, still a pretty civic society.
1: Yes. Yeah.
0: And it's good to hang out. I was hanging out. I don't know if you call it hanging out. I went to a T-Rourke meeting last night, to Two Rivers Ottauquechee Regional Planning Commission, if you want to say that real fast.
1: Boy.
0: And there were people representing 30 towns, and I think most of them were checking in that are part of that Regional Planning Commission. And it was interesting to see some new folks, but also a number of folks from other towns that I know. But, of course, when you go to your local polling place, you're seeing the people from your very own town.
1: Yeah.
0: But don't stir up any trouble, and however you vote, just make sure you get out and exercise the franchise.
1: Yeah, we're lucky. We are able to do that, and it's not a given. You have to make sure these things keep going.
0: Yeah, definitely. I think the last time you were in, we might have referenced, and I'm going to give maybe I'll hold off on the weather. It's just going to be great weather this weekend here. That's enough for the weather forecast.
1: And the foliage is looking, if you get today driving around, if you get above the valley fog, it is quite spectacular out. You know?
0: Yeah.
1: So it's going to burn off today, and today will be quite a wonderful day to be outside.
0: It's going to be a good time for sure.
1: I will be finishing my wood pile.
0: I was going to ask you about that.
1: Getting it inside.
0: All right, just in time. Yeah. We were moving. Actually, our wood pile has all been moved in, but we were moving our pallets and our tin covers back out of the way and actually getting ready for next year's firewood because, next year's winter is just around the corner.
1: I know.
0: Yeah. Hey, I think we might have been talking about Malvina Reynolds the last time you were in the studio and the song Little Boxes that other people have covered, most notably Pete Seeger. We're going to continue our Come On Up to the House thread with, I probably got time for maybe the rest of the ones that I have. Did you ever see in concert Kate and Anna McGarrigle?
1: I saw them a couple times. Well, the first time was in a little bar in Somerville, Massachusetts, which I used to play at, called the Inn Square Men's Bar. had a neon sign in the window said "Ladies Invited," and it was a social security drinkers bar in the daytime. They boasted the world's longest happy hour from 8 in the morning to 8 at night, and they also provided the drinkers, not for free, but a reasonable price, roast turkey every single day with stuffing and cranberry sauce. And these guys ran this place. And then at night, all the hippies and college people would move in. And so I saw the McGarrigle sisters in there. And I used to play there myself. And then a couple of times up in Canada at the Mariposa Folk Festival and the Winnipeg Folk Festival.
0: Right.
1: Love the McGarrigle sisters. We have a record in our car called Matapedia. It's a great record.
0: One of my all-time favorites.
1: A really great record. And, everything about it is good. And I like to listen to
0: that. Yeah, probably once a year I play Matapedia, the title cut, but also a really sad song that's called Jacques et Gilles. About the mill towns down in New Hampshire.
1: It's a really good song.
0: Powerful song. Well, we're going to go to Kate and Anna right now with their take in French of Tiny Boxes, Little Boxes.
1: Oh,
0: yeah.
1: Little Boxes.
0: Petite Boîte here on the Elephant Stream with Jim Rooney and Todd Tyson. Thanks for coming by, Jim.
1: I got to go to the store.
0: Go to the store.

Well, the great John Gorka, one of my favorite American singer-songwriters, Houses in the Field. We've got one more to go here at WFVR-LP South Royalton, our shortest song of the year before John Gorka, Rosemary Clooney. Yeah, remember her? Come on, My House. And then a couple of Canadian. True story there, Ten Strings and a Goatskin from PEI. They were up at Chandler at the New World Festival a long time ago. The night they moved the house, and we started off with Petite Boîte, Little Boxes from Kate and Anna McGarrigle. The album is called La Vache qui Pleure, and that it either means the crying cow or the cow out in the rain, something like that. Well, let's acknowledge our underwriters one more time, and we'll wrap it up with a tribute to all of the tradespeople out there that that fix houses and maybe put up some new affordable houses, etc. We've got House Carpenter coming up from Doc Watson. Elephant Stream has been brought to you today by Ripple Pizza and Bar, the Stratford Organic Creamery, Robin Reynolds, Sun is Coming Out, Dan Liner, Acres Garden Center, Brocklebank Craft Brewing, Tom Wells, and Green Vest. All right, we'll see you next time on the radio. 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

0: Should Greens Dump Artificial Intelligence? Author Jeremy Rifkin on his latest book, Rescuing the Future, Reimagining Artificial Intelligence in a World on the Edge. Then it's heat waves in the sea. Climate change is driving unprecedented European ocean temperatures with severe impacts for marine life. That's the title of a new paper from Maynooth University, Ireland. We speak with the lead author, Claire Bergen. Welcome. This is Radio EcoShock. We will dive right in with new visions from Jeremy Rifkin, followed by my comments, and then hot sea news. Should Greens Dump Artificial Intelligence? Longstanding author and activist Jeremy Rifkin says AI might help us emerge from this crisis with a better future. Rifkin's best-selling books moved countries like Germany and China toward climate realism. He inspired countless of millions of readers. His latest book, just out, is Rescuing the Future, Reimagining Artificial Intelligence in a World on the Edge. From Washington, Jeremy Rifkin, welcome back to Radio EcoShock.
1: Well, it's nice to be with you today.
0: You bet. We talked last in 2024. Here we are. What is the edge?
1: Well, let me say that I think we're all in for what I would call the great AI ontological surprise. There's going to be a big sweeping change coming, and it's coming very, very soon. Everybody is concerned about AI. In fact, the recent survey just came out this month shows that 71% of American public do not want to have big AI. That's amazing at this early stage. What I think we need to understand is that's not the end of the game. There is another AI that's emerging in the shadows, but very, very quickly. And it's called the people's AI. And it's very different than these big giant AI big data centers. The people's AI is driven by millions of small and medium-sized enterprises and cooperatives. And they're using something called fog computing, which is very, very different form. And they're using the Internet of Things, but they're using it in bioregions. And they're stewarding these bioregions as commons governance while connecting via open source platforms to other regions all over the world. So right on top, what I would say is I don't believe that these big hyperscale AI companies will be here in 20 years from now. Almost all of them will be gone. They will not be able to compete with the people's AI, which is made up of what we call fog computing rather than cloud computing. And it's literally moving in regions all over the world. It's going to determine the future in a very, very definitive way.
0: Could you point me to one example of that?
1: Well, yeah. What's happened is this. There's a lot of reasons for this taking place. So maybe we could go through just a few of them. For beginners, the hyperscale data centers, they employ a significant number of workers, that's true, to establish these giant data centers and facilities. But once they're set up, they only have a handful of employees managing it. It's all being done digitally. So the communities don't really benefit in any significant way from increased employment. They just don't. The next thing is these big AI hyperscale data centers use massive volumes of water and electricity to run their operations, and they're draining groundwater in regions all over the United States and around the world. And, you know, groundwater doesn't come back. If you lose your groundwater, it could be centuries before it comes back. So that's going to affect everything from available water for use to agriculture, et cetera. And then there's a latency factor, which is pretty interesting. These hyperscale big data centers, they're too slow, which is kind of interesting. So if you have an autonomous vehicle about to crash, and as you know, we have autonomous now taxi cabs in San Francisco and Boston and other places, but if you have an autonomous vehicle about to crash and you send that data back to a hyperscale AI cloud data center, it's too damn slow, and the crash happens. So what folks are beginning to realize at the local and regional level is they have to move from cloud computing to fog computing. And fog computing is very, very different because it sets up Internet of Things right there in the local communities where you are. So you would have an Internet of Things, you would have digital technology, and this is starting to emerge so that local regions can begin to have control over their own destiny. And the reason it's going to happen is because the big data centers are just too slow. And that means they can share their data with other bioregions all over the world in open source platforms at near zero marginal cost. So in some ways, these big, giant AI data centers are the old first and second industrial revolution platforms, where everything was scaled from the top down, a few big companies, and very little attention paid to small and medium-sized enterprises and cooperatives. What regions are realizing now is they have a lot of possibilities, because SMEs, small and medium-sized enterprises in local regions where this fog computing will be, they're over 90% of all the commerce in the world. And then cooperatives represent maybe 1.5 billion people. So while we spend a lot of time and attention in the media around the 500 major global companies and now the big data AI companies, they're a smaller part of global commerce than small and medium-sized enterprises and cooperatives. And these SMEs and cooperatives are going to be in regions everywhere over the next 20 years, and they're going to be able to be close to where the action is and adapt moment to moment to what's going on around them. And this gets to another part of this, which is really important. Climate change doesn't care about political boundaries. It just doesn't. Climate change, the floods, the droughts, the heat waves, the wildfires, the hurricanes, they affect bioregions, ecosystems. And so that's ecosystems cross political boundaries almost everywhere. So what we're beginning to realize in communities around the world and in nation states, that there has to be a new form of governance, which is bioregional governance. We're not giving up nation states or municipalities, but we're going to have to cross political boundaries to share common ecosystems to prepare, restore, rescue, et cetera. This is happening in real time in center-left and center-left and center-right countries. It's happening everywhere. It's sheer necessity, so it's really apolitical. It's not political in that sense, but it's not going to go away. So when you start to look at all of these factors together, there's not much room for these big data centers down the road.
0: Now, I read the book, and it sounds like you call for and you expect to see a change in human consciousness to rescue Earth's current life and climate. Is that fair?
1: It's fair to say that. I think that what we're beginning to see is a younger Gen Z generation taking hold. And they're of a different ilk. You know, I followed the Friday for Future demonstrations a few years ago where literally millions of young people left their high schools and the universities on Friday, and they went to the streets and they demonstrated and called for immediate action on a warming climate that's taking us into an extinction event. And I thought that was important, but I didn't really understand the implications until I was visiting with three of these young millennials and Gen Zs primarily in Milan. And then it dawned on me. These were not like any demonstrations in the past. We've been demonstrating for thousands of years. That's what our human species does. But these demonstrations were different. At this time, there were millions and millions of young people who came out on the streets, and they saw themselves as an endangered species. And they saw their fellow creatures as part of their evolutionary families. And I woke up to this when I remember seeing that film clip just a while back where that koala animal was taken out of a tree that was burning down from climate change. I think it was in New Zealand or Australia.
0: It was in Australia, yes.
1: And everybody was in tears. So the Gen Zs are a new generation, and the way we see this happening is there are now labs. They call them fab labs, F-A-B. There's 2,500 of these fabrication labs all over the world, mainly attached to universities, and they're doing 3D printing. They're doing 3D printing, and that brings them into a completely new distributed bioregional, global rather than global economic system. So maybe we could describe that a little bit more. I grew up on what we call a subtractive manufacturing, the first and second industrial revolutions. With subtractive manufacturing, you take a big hunk of material out of nature, a lot of extractive material out of nature, and then you have to shave it down, and a lot of it's lost to create the final product. There's a lot of loss. That's called the entropy bill. The new approach is called infofacturing, not manufacturing. And what these Gen Zs are doing in these 1,700 laboratories around the world, MIT started all this, is they're moving to this new type of infofacturing. Here's how it works. I'll give you an example. You take an architect. There's a good architect that I've worked with named Cucinella in Italy. And Cucinella can take his robot with this infofacturing 3D printing, and he can then get a feedstock that the robot could use, all right? Now, you don't want to use cement. That's too much CO2, but he uses a natural material, in this case, clay. So his robot heats up the clay, and the clay spews out an entire home in a couple of days. In Tokyo, they just did an entire train station in 6 hours. In the UAE, 25% of their buildings will be 3D printed by 2030. Saudi Arabia is putting in $500 billion. None of this is in American media, but this is actually happening in real time. And so with this 3D printing, which is interesting about it, Cucinella can take the software that lays out the clay building, and then he can take that software and in 20 seconds on his cell phone at near zero marginal cost, he can send that software to an architect in the Philippines at near zero marginal cost on his cell phone. That architect could then build out, it could lay out clay buildings and pay a license fee. This is a shift from seller-buyer markets to provider-user networks, from globalization to glocalization, from geopolitics to biosphere and bioregional politics. And here's the interesting thing. There's no tariffs. You can't put a tariff on software that's going from one part of the world to the other. And so all of this huge conversation going around what's happening in the Mediterranean right now, it's the last stages of a fossil fuel-based revolution or industrialization and the beginning of the end of what I would call subtractive manufacturing. We're starting into infofacturing now. The young people are doing it. It's going to be global rather than geopolitical. It's going to share information with other bioregions around the world, and it's going to favor SMEs and cooperatives. That's already starting. By 2050, these big global AI companies won't be here. Let me make an exception on that. Okay. There will be a few left that can be used for developing things maybe in chemistry and physics, et cetera, but they'll be niche operations. They won't be day-to-day operations that we all rely on.
0: Well, if that happens, that means we're in for an economic crash in the meantime because so much of the market has invested trillions of dollars into the model that you say is pretty well time-worn and on its way out. So that'll be interesting. Do you think a collapse would help us with our situation or definitely hurt us?
1: Yeah, you're right. There's a real problem here because what I'm saying to you, you probably have not heard before, and you're not the only one. No one's talking about the people's AI. Although it's being done, folks that are doing it don't think of it in the bigger way of looking at things at this point. But they certainly know they're into a completely different economic revolution. So I think when it starts to hit in the media, when you've got 2,700 of these fab labs all over the world already doing this, and trade associations everywhere, and startup companies beginning and sharing that data with other bioregions everywhere near zero marginal cost and moving from seller-buyer to provider-user networks, that's all happening. So I think the wake-up call is going to come pretty quick, and that's why I wrote the book. As you know, I've been dealing with this whole issue for a long time, really with the AI aspect since 1988. But now I think it's coming to the fore.
0: This is Radio EcoShock. I'm Alex Smith with our guest, popular author, and I would say futurist, Jeremy Rifkin. Jeremy, some listeners complain when I use AI to create music or artwork for this program. You write about your three-year conversation with ChatGPT. Your new book, Rescuing the Future, includes 9 essays written by ChatGPT, complete with bibliographies. Do you sort of have a large language model as a helper or co-author or what?
1: No. What I've done is I've just brought to ChatGPT my 50 years of experience as an activist dealing with these changes. Let me back up for a minute and put place this in some kind of a perspective. The issue here, and the reason we have no playbook and everybody's stuck and no one knows what to do and whatever they are doing is too little too late, the reason is there are two philosophies of life that we're just not familiar with. They're called substance ontology versus process ontology. Now, most of us have maybe heard of the word ontology, and we know it has something to do with existence, but we really don't know what it is, and I didn't either. And I realized several years ago, after 50 years of engagement, that I was actually channeling ontology. So let me explain what this is and why this break that's happening is going to be very, very big and hopefully very instrumental in making the change. So ontology is the meaning of existence. That's what it is. And the philosophy emerged in ancient Greece 2,000 years ago. And it was Aristotle that created the framework. Aristotle said, all of existence is made up of substances and things. Substances and things. There's a mountain. There's a river. There's a forest. They're things. And because everything is a thing and has an identity that can't be changed, although you can work with it a little bit, what they began to see is everything on the planet is an extractive resource. But then there was an alternative view at that time by Heraclitus, another Greek philosopher. He said, look, no one ever steps in the same river twice. It ain't the same river, and it's not the same person, all right? Meaning everything on this planet is really a process, not a substance. Everything in my body, all the microorganisms in my biome and my internal biome, is all changing at every moment. The air I breathe, all of the of what's happening around me in the lithosphere, the atmosphere, the biosphere, all of this is changing every moment. So, when you think of a mountain, you think of it as a thing, but that mountain is changing every moment. I'll give you an example. When the waters of the hydrosphere go up against a mountain, all right, the mountain starts to break apart, and it breaks apart into the various components. Let's take phosphorus, for example. So the phosphorus eventually becomes the sediment in the planet because it's been taken over by the waters. The waters have taken it into sediment. Then that phosphorus maybe goes into a plant, and then the plant is eaten by an animal, and then we eat the animal, and then that phosphorus doesn't disappear. The phosphorus in my teeth, they came from a mountain. And when I pass away, the phosphates in that phosphorus, they don't disappear. They go somewhere else. The water that I drink, the next time you drink a glass of water, think about this. The molecules you're drinking in that glass of water in the next hour or two, almost all of them are older than the sun in our universe. They're as close to immortal as you can get. They are older than the sun in our universe. So if we start to think of everything as a process and a flow rather than a substance, then you don't think of it as a resource. You think of it as a life source. So we're moving from resource to life source, from substance ontology to process ontology, and we're realizing everything is interconnected and changing at every moment with everything else. You know, it's like the butterfly effect. You know the butterfly effect that I think most people know about now, that the smallest little disturbance, let's say a butterfly flapping its wings, could result a few weeks later in a massive earthquake, all right? Because everything is moving with its electromagnetic fields, with everything else at every moment, and it changes everything around us. So once we realize we live in a world that's pure process ontology and not substances, we realize that these are life sources, not resources. That's the big change.
0: And what does neo-animist mean?
1: Well, for 99% of the time our little species has been on this planet, some 300,000 years, everybody got it right. They were, if you will, totally engaged in process ontology, all right? They saw the world around them as constantly in movement. Everything was a being. Everything was a being. The tree was a being. The river, the sands, the mountains. Everything they understood had some form of animism to it. All right, and we learn about that in school, and we think, well, that's kind of historic babble. It's really not very important. Well, we're now waking up to the fact that everything is a pure process and is changing at every moment and influencing everything else. Our physicists have been telling us that for a long time. Alfred North Whitehead, the great mathematician of the 20th century, who turned his attention to process ontology, first laid it out. But even before him, Goethe laid it out a couple of centuries ago. And then after that, Ilya Prigogine, the great Nobel laureate, had a chance to be with him years ago. He said this. And then Lynn Margulis, who I'm sure you know, who passed away recently, mentioned that even the single-cell organism is constantly, not a substance, but a process, and it's constantly engaging with all of what's around them. So this is the physicists know it, the chemists know it, the biologists are a little bit behind, I must say. They still think of, to a large extent, of our fellow creatures as things. Some of the younger generation are beginning to shift and change their attitude.
0: Since your days at the University of Pennsylvania in the 1960s, you called for peace, not war. Here we are again in two wars, and they could spread at any minute. I'm very nervous about it. And billions of us just want to live in peace. Can your new vision help us out of the trap of militarism?
1: Well, you know, what's very interesting is in one of the things that's interesting is military think tanks around the world. I watched to see what they're engaged with. And we did a study for the last book, Planet Aqua, and this new book, Rescuing the Future. We looked at what the military think tanks were thinking. From all over the world, east and west, you know, et cetera. And virtually every single one of them said that the big shift in military is this, that we are leaving the geopolitical world, which was embedded in a fossil fuel culture in an industrial age and the age of progress. We're leaving it. And the reason we're leaving it is multifold, but we are leaving it because climate events are becoming the new, if you will, issue that we have to deal with. It's the floods, it's the droughts, it's the heat wave, it's the wildfires. So if you want to deal with security, as fossil fuels are now in the last stage, I mean, this is it. Hopefully it won't lead to a terrible conclusion. But this is the end of fossil fuels, what's happening there. And in some way, the good news is this. The bad news is the good news. People are rushing to solar and wind. I first mentioned solar and wind, if you may recall, in the book Entropy back in 1980. And said it's time now to move out of fossil fuels to solar and wind. Now we're there. And so what we're beginning to see, the military think tanks are saying that we have to see that the real threat to security is climate events, floods, droughts, heat waves, wildfires, and hurricanes, and typhoons. And so military are now being dispatched to deal with those events in bioregions and ecosystems around the world. In my country, for example, when some of the big hurricanes hit, like Katrina in New Orleans years ago, they had tens of thousands of military were on site, rescue, restore, and steward. So the military think tanks are getting it right. If we can get past this last little bit of the Enlightenment, the Industrial Age, the Age of Progress, which is a misnomer, and understand we're in an age of resilience, the militaries are starting to understand that fossil fuels needed military to secure the first and second industrial revolution, because fossil fuels are only found in a few places. And if you make them the whole basis of your civilization, you have to have a military to secure them. We have fought many wars. Many millions of people have died on fossil fuels. For example, when France went into the Ruhr Valley of Germany back, I think, in 1939 to take the coal, it was inevitable that shortly thereafter, Germany invaded France and we had World War II. When the United States, back in 1940, told its partners in Asia to stop providing fuel to Japan, Japan bombed Pearl Harbor 4 months later. All of that is ending now, hopefully. And the good news here is we've got a completely new vision of the planet. moving from a substance to a process ontology, moving from thinking of things as extractive resources to understanding that they are alive life sources in some way or another. And now we're moving to bioregional governance. It's happening, and governments are in favor of it. They don't see it as political. They know they have to cross their biological, I mean, their physical borders to share by the biology of those ecosystems. So I don't know if anyone's saying no to it, but what's happening is the media, for sure, and some of the great institutions of the industrial age are not talking about this. I really, when you're talking about the OECD and the World Bank and all of those organizations, except for FAO, the Food and Agriculture Organization of the UN, and UNESCO at the UN, which are really dealing in process ontology, the rest of these global institutions are the last stages of hopefully the end of a fossil fuel industrial revolution, hopefully. I know this. All over the world, everyone's moving to solar and wind, and it's cheaper, and it works.
0: We're going to have to wrap it up there. We are out of time. From Washington, we've been speaking with author and intellectual Jeremy Rifkin. His latest book, just out, is Rescuing the Future, Reimagining Artificial Intelligence in a World on the Edge. 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Jeremy, thank you for coming and sharing time with us.
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0: I'm Alex Smith for Radio EcoShock. I still have questions about this Rifkin interview and about this new book, and yet I still recommend it. Here's a quick list of my quibbles, which I will expand on in my blog post. Number one, nobody should use the word ontology on radio. Nope. About 1% of the population knows this word. Rifkin's definition, by the way, ontology is the meaning of life. Well, that's kind of shaky, maybe wrong. Some ontologies hold that life has no meaning. I'll go into it in the blog. Even dictionary definitions don't agree. It is not fit for radio. Number two, if artificial intelligence is in the title of the book and it plays a starring role in his solution, be prepared to talk about it. When I asked Rifkin about publishing 9 ChatGPT essays in his book and his 3-year conversation with the AI, all we got was a single no and a diversion to a different theme. I will ramble about AI and aging men in my show blog, ecoshock.org, on Wednesdays. Number 3. Rifkin tells us humans as far back as 300,000 years ago thought everything from trees to rocks have their own being. Humans thought they were alive. There is zero evidence for this, what I would call a popular myth. We don't know how prehistoric humans thought or how developed their minds were. Number 4. Jeremy tells us a new generation is forming alternative data communities around the world. I ask him for a single example, somewhere, anywhere, and he goes into another general explanation. Show me. Number 5. In the interview, Jeremy finds hope that Gen Z is moving away from centralized tech into bioregionalism. That is a romantic view. Sure, some Gen Z folks, the young people, are exploring the alternatives, but serious studies show that this generation is all over the place, but leaning towards despair and desperation. They are also heavy consumers of fast fashion and all that implies. Remember Greta Thunberg's outrage when older people, who caused this spiral of collapse, want to pin their hopes on young people born into it.
2: Yet you all come to us young people for hope. How dare you?
0: That was Greta Thunberg at the United Nations in New York, 2019, after she crossed the North Atlantic on a racing sailboat, not an airplane. Here's a bit more.
2: You have stolen my dreams and my childhood with your empty words, and yet I'm one of the lucky ones. People are suffering. People are dying. Entire ecosystems are collapsing. We are in the beginning of a mass extinction, and all you can talk about is money and fairy tales of eternal economic growth. How dare you?
0: Finally, my main beef with Jeremy Rifkin's new book is, I really want most of the world Jeremy is describing, but looking around, I see little sign of it coming before catastrophe unfolds. The little shoots out there are too small and too slow. But then, two things seem to rescue his vision. First, social change can go viral. It can move pretty fast. Tiny companies become billion-dollar monsters in months. Microscopic life can evolve in hours. Human revolutions happen. Maybe we are too blind by the slide into horror to see Rifkin's change coming. Second, of course, Rifkin's vision is unrealistic. It is not real. Yet? Plenty of people complain when doomers and protesters can't even say, what is the better world you want? Jeremy Rifkin has a talent for painting a better human project, and that is what makes his work and this book worthwhile, even if you disagree with parts of it. That is my take. Add your comments to my blog post this Wednesday, September 30th, 2026, at ecoshock.org. We can have a conversation.
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0: No doubt you heard globally the oceans have never been as hot as they are right now, at least as long as humans can measure it. Is that adding to heat waves on the land? Or does the sea still cool us? We have a hot case that we can look at from just this summer. Five heat waves hit the UK and Europe on land. New Science investigated hotter waters around four big European coasts at the same time. What are the connections?

0: This past summer, 5 heat waves hit Europe and the UK. The heat started early in May and stayed late. Hidden below that news, the Irish Sea, down along the Atlantic coasts of France and Spain, the ocean was overheating too. The Mediterranean Sea was hotter than ever, stunning experts and fishers and sea life. It is bad. A team of a dozen scientists wrapped up a mountain of data to publish a new peer-reviewed study. The title is Climate Change is Driving Unprecedented European Ocean Temperatures with Severe Impacts for Marine Life. Lead author Claire Bergen is a postdoctoral researcher at the Irish Climate Analysis Research Units, or ICARUS. From Maynooth University, Claire Bergen, welcome to Radio EcoShock.
1: Hi, how are you?
0: Doing fine. Were the heat waves at the same time? Were they concurrent as the heat waves on land? And how do they compare?
1: Yeah, so actually, globally, we're exceeding 100 days of the warmest sea temperatures we've ever had. But I suppose the sea temperatures I was looking at in particular were in July this year. And yes, very much so. This whole summer we've had numerous heat domes that settled over Europe, and the heat wasn't the exact same heat that affected both the sea and the land temperatures, but they are very much interconnected. And yes, they're very much happening in an interconnected manner, which meant that if you went to the beach to try cool down from the land heat, you were also faced with much warmer temperatures in sea than you would typically expect. So whether that be along coast around Ireland, off the coast of Portugal, or particularly in the Mediterranean, we saw very high temperatures there this summer.
0: Here's something I've never really been clear on. Were the oceans warmer because the land was hot, or was the land heating up the ocean that was nearby?
1: So what happens is, as our global temperatures are rising, the seas actually do hold a lot of that heat. So in some ways, it's a bit of a vice versa. As seas are warmer, it means land temperatures can't dissipate into the sea. So the seas are warming the land as much as the land then. And what we are putting out into the atmosphere is also warming the sea.
0: So we've been told by various medical experts that it's very important that temperatures cool down at night for humans and for other living things so that they can regain themselves, so to speak. Are these warmer waters affecting the land nighttime temperature minimums?
1: Yes, very much so. So as I said, heat from the land is not able to dissipate into the sea and cool down. That would typically happen at night when temperatures cool and there's no sun pumping more heat into the system. But on top of that, when sea temperatures increase, we find that there's more humidity, which is also very detrimental to humans and to other living things and how they adapt and how they regulate their body temperatures. So with more humidity, it makes us as humans not be able to actually perspire, so to sweat and to cool down. So then as well, when our high humidity levels are continuing then at night time, we see this amplified effect of high temperatures plus this high humidity, which really just makes the self-regulation of body temperature that bit more difficult.
0: There was a huge data review published in June 2026, Forster et al., and they found globally the number of days experiencing marine heat waves has more than tripled between 1991 and 2025. What did you find for the 4 ocean areas you selected around Europe?
1: So we found a few things. The very basic overview is it's getting warmer and it's continuing on for longer. So we actually looked at a 2-week period in July, which typically would not be the warmest time of the year for the oceans. The oceans will warm up in Europe more so in August or September. So we're seeing this earlier heating of the oceans and seas around the area. We split our study area into 4 regions, as you mentioned. So we have the Mediterranean split into east and west. We also have a sea area that we call the Bay of Biscay and Iberian Peninsula region. So it extended out from France around the Bay of Biscay, then down the west coast of Portugal and part of Spain, that whole area. And then we also had what we called the Celtic Sea, which isn't quite a real thing, but the Celtic region encompassed the Irish Sea up around the north coast of Ireland, out the west of Ireland, and just around the south coast as well, down towards the Bay of Biscay. So with these four regions, we found similar trends, but different numbers, we'll call it. So we have found that each region has increased in temperature. So there's about a 1.2 degree of warming in the Celtic region and 1.4 in the Bay of Biscay, Iberian Peninsula region. And then, sorry, about 1.5 in the Bay of Biscay. And then there's about 3 degrees of warming and 2.6 degrees of warming in the Western and Eastern Mediterranean regions. So we are definitely seeing this increase in heat. But not only that, we're actually finding that there's a greater percentage of these areas are also experiencing marine heat waves. It's not just that the heat waves are getting hotter or longer, but they're also traveling across more areas. So even deeper regions of the ocean are seeing their sea surface temperatures increase in intensity and duration. And as I mentioned, we just looked for July. So we looked for July 2-week hottest period only. And we found that these temperatures wouldn't have actually been possible without human-caused global warming. So without this approximately 1.4 degrees of extra heat we have pumped into the atmosphere as a result of burning fossil fuels and CO2 emissions, we just wouldn't have had these sea surface temperatures happen without this extra heat in our system in July.
0: So when you say parts of the Mediterranean, say, would be 3 degrees C warmer, 3 degrees over what? What's the baseline there?
1: So these seas are already a lot warmer than they would have been already. So when we say this extra warming, it's 3 degrees of warming compared to what previous levels would have been, and 2 degrees of that can be attributed to global warming directly, with this other degree could have possibly been to global warming, but also it is probably in addition to do with this heat dome that was sitting over it. It was a little bit unusual. But this combination of effects has warmed the Mediterranean more so, and that has a real effect on marine life, for example. Only 1 degree of warming affects marine life quite considerably. So the fact that there is this 3 degree of warming and 2 of this degree of warming is because of us, that is particularly troublesome when you're looking at how marine life is meant to survive and continue to grow in the future.
0: And it's not just the heat. It seems like the heat contributes to other extremes. For example, what is so-called a metacane?
1: So a metacane is basically a hurricane over the Mediterranean. It's not much more than that. It's just a storm that's developed by these warm temperatures in the sea, and then it affects the Mediterranean. So probably an American would be able to understand a hurricane far better than I would, they have actually experienced it. But yes, it's just a very strong storm system over the Mediterranean, which of course can cause a lot of damage, possible deaths, damage to infrastructure, housing, electricity lines, etc.
0: It's strange, you know. I think people around the world got really caught up in the viral footage of the wildfires in Spain and France, particularly for me in France. I was really stunned at what was going on there. But that's all on land and with humans. Was it just as stunning in the sea, what was going on there?
1: Yeah, so obviously what we see is what we will show other people, and that makes complete sense from a psychology perspective. But it's what we can see that's particularly worrying. So we've actually seen mass migration of these marine species as a result of this increase in temperature. Fish and other marine organisms are moving, if they can, from one warm sea area to slightly cooler sea areas, which are more typical temperatures to what they're used to. That's somewhat okay for a fish, say, that can swim, but for plants and marine creatures that live on the sea surface, they can't move as easily. So they are just seeing either a die-off or a weakening, and it's them that I'm most concerned for in the future because they can't move. But not only that, if fish or other marine life that can move are moving, say, in the northern hemisphere, are moving north towards the poles, in the southern hemisphere, obviously they move south towards the poles too. But if they are moving in these directions, where are they meant to go? There's only so far towards the poles that they can move when eventually all the water, as it stands, is just set to increase and increase.
0: You know, after about 30 years, there are some signs Atlantic cod are starting to rebuild off the coast of New England and Canada, and some experts doubted they would ever recover. Is the marine heat off the coast of Europe possibly causing irreversible changes to living things?
1: Yeah, well, marine biologists I've worked with have said that about 1 degree of warming can make quite detrimental effects to marine life. So I suppose, I'm not an expert in this area, but hopefully some species will be able to regain their population and maybe resettle somewhere else in ways that are okay. But at the minute, the effects are, they're multiplying then on top. So fishing industries are changing, particularly effects of small island communities. These are changing as well, as maybe their food sources are in depletion or they're moving. And also they're being affected by different weather conditions too that happen as a result of these warmer temperatures. So it's unclear as to how this will change in the future, but at the minute the trajectory is not good. You mentioned earlier that we see all these fires on land and other, we can definitely see the heat on land as well. There are mitigating and adaptive measures we can take as a people to reduce the intensity of the heat, say by installing an air conditioning unit, closing your curtains during the day. We can also adapt for wildfires. But it's what actually can we do for the sea? There's not much that we can do in adaption for the sea surface or for lower in the sea. And that's what's particularly troubling for me as a climate scientist, is we are just leaving effectively some of the most vulnerable creatures in society, not even society in the world, to fend for themselves when they have done absolutely nothing. These are fish, these are marine life, other microorganisms. So we need to have a look at ourselves as a mankind and say, you know, we need to change what we are doing. We need to reduce our fossil fuel consumption.
0: If an extreme heat wave hits every 100 years, that is one thing. But if it comes up more often, that's pretty serious. What did your team find out about the return rate for these events?
1: Yeah, so similar 2 weeks of intense temperature happening at any time in the year would have been quite rare in a pre-industrial climate, so in a 1.4 degree cooler climate. You're talking maybe every 100 years or so for the Celtic region, but then now these are becoming more and more likely to happen, and their rate is actually changing so that in the future it's expected to happen even more regularly. These are going to become almost yearly events now. It will also become more and more regular if these 2 week temperatures are to happen earlier in the season. But these 2 weeks of warm temperatures that we experienced in July will be happening almost every year at some point in the year going forward. So we're just seeing, yes, these, as much as the on land heat waves are becoming more and more regular and more intense, so are the marine heat waves.
0: Claire Bergen, what happens to marine heat in winter? Does everything cool back down, or does some warming from previous years carry over into the following one?
1: Yeah, so it very much does follow over. There will, of course, be some cooling, but effectively the sea just traps heat. So it's this compounding effect. It gets warmer and warmer as time goes on. And that's really, we need to be cognizant of that, that the sea doesn't cool down in the same way as the land does. It does retain this heat as well.
0: So it's kind of a long shot, but if the Great Atlantic Overturning Circulation gets weak or stops, a lot less warm water gets dragged up from the tropics. That would certainly change the picture that you and I are talking about, would it not?
1: Well, it would, definitely. But as you say, it is a long shot. We're not really sure if this will happen. And look, if it does happen, all bets are off. We really need to rethink how we're looking at climate change. But at the minute, it does look like that's an unlikely scenario rather than a likely scenario.
0: According to the emissions gap report from the United Nations Environment Program, the world is on track for at least 2.8 degrees C temperature rise by the end of this century. What would that mean for water temperatures in the Mediterranean and around Europe's Atlantic coast?
1: I can only imagine. So the seas around Ireland, that Celtic region we were talking about, and also in the Bay of Biscay and Iberian Peninsula region, they're warming at a similar rate to global temperature changes. So at about 2.8 degrees of warming, I would expect that they would also be about 2.83 degrees warmer. What I'm more concerned for is the Mediterranean. This is already significantly more than the other two areas of sea. So I can only speculate as to how warm they will get. But it's going to be a very different underwater landscape, I'd say, in the future if we do reach this 2.8 degrees of warming by the end of the century.
0: Gen Z is the first generation with no memory of a world without an internet. Can we say now these young people are living with a different ocean around them, substantially changed from the experience of their parents and grandparents?
1: Oh, 100%. Children born today won't know what it is to have cooler ocean temperatures. They will have very much a different experience at the beach and the seaside in the future, unless we have this massive global concerted effort to reduce our emissions and to try to reach net zero in a very short time frame.
0: In big climate models, Ireland looks pretty small. The country has a reputation for mild weather. Why does Ireland need the ICARIS Climate Research Project, and what do you hope to find out?
1: So Ireland, while it is only geographically quite small in a global context, it's also sitting right on the edge of the Atlantic Ocean, which is prone to a number of storms. We also are affected by what we call X-hurricanes here, so by the time they travel back over,

0: For our major Irish weather events, we try to run some studies to link them to climate change to see has climate change changed the intensity or severity or the likelihood of these events. I also work in conjunction with World Weather Attribution, who look at global events, and I assist them in some of their studies as well. And of course, constantly we're researching to try and improve our attribution methods and to expand it for other variables as well. So at the minute, it's very hard to attribute wind using the methods that we use with World Weather Attribution, with the WASIDUS project here in Ireland. But we're trying to work on improving these methods and changing and seeing what we can do in the future.
1: From the Irish Climate Analysis Research Unit in Maynooth, we've been speaking with Dr. Claire Bergen. And you can find links to the paper, Climate Change is Driving Unprecedented European Ocean Temperatures with Severe Impacts for Marine Life, and a popular press article as well, all in my show blog at ecoshock.org. Claire, thank you for spending time with us.
0: Thank you for having me.
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1: Everyone wants to know how the Super El Niño this year will change our weather. I'm working on a new program about this El Niño, stronger than anything ever seen. Meanwhile, here's a quick clip from my program on marine heat waves during the last El Niño in 2023. I talked with Dr. James Carton. He's a professor of atmospheric and oceanic science at the University of Maryland. Carton talked about El Niño and ocean heat in this clip from Radio EcoShock. All right, now let's get to the causes of the 2023 hot seas. With a team of eight scientists, you co-authored the new study titled Record High Sea Surface Temperatures in 2023. Your team suggests three causes for this abnormally hot ocean surface, and I'd like to tackle them kind of in reverse order from your paper. And so the first here is everyone knows after 3 years of La Niña events that release cooler ocean waters, the planet switched to a hotter El Niño in the Pacific Ocean. Can that ENSO change explain hotter surface seas that you found? And what was strange about this recent switch in the back and forth cycle of La Niña and El Niño?
3: So you're absolutely right. 2023, we had quite a strong El Niño. And as you know, during El Niño, you have warm water from the western tropical Pacific shift eastward, covering what is normally a cool eastern equatorial Pacific, so that the average temperature along the surface of the Pacific increases. And so that effect alone will increase the average temperature on the globe. Furthermore, when you put this capping layer of warm water in the eastern Pacific, that means that the ocean in the eastern Pacific can no longer absorb heat from the atmosphere. One of the roles that the ocean plays in the Earth's climate is that since the capacity to store heat is so much greater in the ocean than it is in the atmosphere, that the ocean can act as the temperature regulator of the Earth's climate system by absorbing heat. And when you have El Niño, you essentially prevent that surface regulation. And so that's why it's observed that when you go through the climate record, whenever you have one of these El Niños, the average temperature of planet Earth during that year and probably the next year are above normal. Yeah.
1: And for our listeners, would you please define a marine heat wave and maybe give us an example?
3: Actually, the definition is a little bit vague. In other words, different scientists define it somewhat differently. But a very typical definition might be something like temperatures that persist for at least 5 days at a level that is 90% above the expected value for a particular location. I know that sounds a little bit confusing, but it takes into account the fact that, for example, here in the northern hemisphere, we expect temperatures to be warmest in northern hemisphere summer and fall. And so a heat wave would be the normal expected temperature for this time of year plus an extra 90% of the expected variation. and that might work out to be 2 or 3 degrees.

0: for example, above normal, and then a supermarine heat wave will be not just 90% above the expected value, but more like 95% or 98% above the expected value. And we have many examples.
1: James Carton, you have been tracking ocean-atmosphere relations for over four decades. Your Simple Ocean Data Assimilation Project, or SODA, is still in use. Is marine warming speeding up, and are you personally worried by climate change?
0: It seems that it is speeding up, and yes, I am worried about this issue in a way that I have to admit when I started my career, I was much less concerned about.
1: That was Dr. James Carton from my program, Supermarine Heat Waves and Collapse of the Plant World, posted September 25th, 2024. You can cruise through all my past programs, look up practically any climate angle, all from the Radio EcoShock website, ecoshock.org. 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World experts are there waiting for you, and it's all free. There's no advertising. I know every day is kind of crazy. There is a lot going on out there. Thank you for keeping up with this, with the biggest challenge anyone will ever see, a new climate for planet Earth. I'm Alex Smith. Join us again next week on Radio EcoShock.

Well, good morning, radio listeners to Free Vermont Radio, WFVRLP, South Royalton, Vermont. It's 11 o'clock on a Thursday, and it's for time for your weekly healthy dose of environmental news from all over the place. We're looking forward to a good chat with the director of the Energy Action Network, Jerry Duvall. They just put out their annual report, which is an amazing, thorough look at energy use and future prospects here for the state of Vermont. Henry will join me in just a moment. We're going to start off with this classic Shaker hymn, and what a duo to be performing it as we try to keep things simple, carbon-free, and green on this precious little planet of ours. Here's Yo-Yo Ma along with Alison Krauss and Simple Gifts.

0: Yeah, let's hope we can keep turning and turn round right. This is Green Zine on Royalton Community Radio. And before I bring Henry up in the mix, let's acknowledge our generous underwriters, and many of them have been on board for almost the 13 and a half years that this radio station has existed. Let's start with somebody new who's just been on board for about the last 2 months, and that would be the Lebanon Opera House. And they've got Natalie McMaster coming in this weekend from up from Cape Breton, and also a blues evening, and I believe that's tomorrow night with the North Mississippi All-Stars. Also want to thank all the folks that have contributed so far to the Yes We Can Collaborative. Bail, Building a Local Economy. The guy that started Bail was part of our initial board here at Royalton Community Radio, and we're wishing Chris Wood strong wishes for his recovery from recent surgery. Also, Tom Wells out on the left coast right now. Thank you, Tom. In case you're tuned in, Daniel Leibowitz, our original treasurer of the radio station, and I just saw the owner of the Upper Pass Beer Company recently, Chris Perry. He's doing well. And Upper Pass has been supporting us almost from the beginning of that brewery, which has now moved operations up into the north end of Burlington. Well, Henry, you were probably singing along there with Alison Krauss, weren't you?
1: That was a lovely piece to play. It's speaks to the soul at this time of our political activity.
0: Yeah, it definitely is timeless. And that was taken from, actually included in Aaron Copland's Appalachian Spring piece that he put out. But yeah, Yo-Yo Ma on the cello and Alison Krauss on the vocal. How you doing today, Henry?
1: I am good. And yeah.
0: There. Okay. The show's over. Henry's good. We're going to wrap up right now.
1: Yeah.
0: How about the planet?
1: The planet is a very special place. our bird note today is on opinion, and I'm looking at pictures on the website of their kind of bird. We called them a whale bird because they're filter feeders like baleen whales are.
0: Oh,
1: and they skim the water and pick little krill and tiny stuff out of the water. And I'm looking at pictures of them flying over the water. Beautiful pictures with the waves and so forth in the background. Very went right along with it's a gift to be simple.
0: Yeah, well, you know, observing nature in general and being out in nature, I had a nice walk the other day. It was kind of raining a little bit, but it was very pleasant. Not too many birds in the woods, but I did hear a couple of wood frogs. And just a calming, you know, I think the Japanese call it forest bathing. Just being immersed and letting your mind kind of clear out a little bit. And certainly, I guess, now I'm looking at the screen. We're going to play Bird Note. So is that pronounced prions or prions, these whale birds?
1: I don't know.
0: You don't know?
1: I should know. I'm on a Wikipedia page for them. And,
0: they have a pronunciation thing. Click on the speaker.
1: Anyway,
0: that's good. Do they? You probably know this much from looking at the Wikipedia. Are these type birds found in the Atlantic up here in New England, off the New England coast? Or
1: they have a very broad range.
0: Oh, okay.
1: But a lot of them, but they mostly live in the territory is in the very far south. The between the Antarctic and the middle of South America.
0: Okay.
1: Is their territory?
0: Southern Hemisphere. They hang out.
1: So
0: down there.
1: I don't think that they. I mean, that was the original discoverer of them. By the name of Matthews, who in 1912 identified them, and that was his his mapping. So they probably know that they travel a little bit more than that now. But yeah.
0: Well, why don't we find out more about them right now? We're going to go to Bird Note.
1: Go for it.
0: Yeah, we're going to.
1: I just read the rest of it. Southern Chile and all that. They're not talking about the Northern Atlantic or the Northern Pacific in this article.
0: Maybe they have some cousins that live up here. All right, let's go to Bird Note here on Royalton Community Radio, and then we will carry on from there with some local news as well as some statewide news as we review the annual report from the Energy Action Network and visit with Jared Duvall.
2: This is Bird Note. Birds have many ways of grabbing a meal. They swoop, dive, peck, hop, and hover for food. But birds called prions have an especially creative approach. They pass seawater through their mouths and filter it to catch tiny animals, such as krill and other small crustaceans. It's similar to how baleen whales feed, leading to the prion's nickname, the whale bird. These broad-billed prions fly near the surface, dipping their bills into the water. The sides of their bills have comb-like structures. Small food items get trapped in the combs as the water flows past. In Greek, the word prion means saw, which refers to the bird's highly specialized mouth. There are 7 species of prions, all found in the southern latitudes of the Atlantic and Pacific. While some breed on frigid islands off the coast of Antarctica, others, such as the fairy prion, nest in the comparatively warm climates of Australia and New Zealand. All prions dig burrows for their nests, giving them some protection from predators. See photos of prions when you visit our website, birdnote.org. I'm Ariana Rimmel.
0: Well, thank you very much for that, Ariana, and I like those bird sounds. And the next time I'm in New Zealand, I will look for them.
1: Yes. New Zealand's kind of a nice place. I've had reason to be there multiple times.
0: Yeah, that's right.
1: Quite an amazing country.
0: Prions. Now we've got the pronunciation. Prions, yeah.
1: Yeah. So, do you have more things you want to cover before we join Jared? I told him 20 after, but I bet I could find him earlier than that.
0: You probably could. Well, I'm going to cover this, Henry, and we might even just talk about it a little bit, and then you can put that call into Jared. I've been aware of several good films that are coming to our area. One is going to be up at the Playhouse Theater, I think, next week, the latest from Bess O'Brien, and it's not really an environmental film, although I imagine there's some environmentalists in that documentary, and it's about Vermonters being resilient and being sort of collective and helping their neighbors and being positive during these tough times. But a film that is coming up in a couple of weeks and will be presented over at a place that I'm heading to, actually, after the show, and it's a documentary that's going to be screened on Wednesday, October the 14th, and the filmmakers are Abby Martin and Mike Prisoner. And this film, which is called, let's see, down here, do they actually? Yeah, Earth's Greatest Enemy. And maybe that's like we put a question on that. And there would be a few different answers, some that might be located here in the United States, and some that might be global, and some that might be in other parts of the world. But this film will explore the carbon emissions of the United States military. In other words, the global footprint of the U.S. military. And I imagine it's a number that I can't even think of right now. So that film will be coming up at the Royalton Memorial Library down in the meeting room where our board meets every third Thursday of the month. So once again, Wednesday, October 14th at 7 p.m. I don't know if you can make that, Henry, but I'm sure you could probably catch it. It's probably being shown around the state. And do you think there's any hope for reducing the military's carbon footprint anytime soon?
1: Well, it's interesting. The military has done a lot of work on on improving its efficiency. And it's because they're very vulnerable when they have gas-guzzling needs at the end of a long supply line.
0: Mm-hmm.
1: For instance, in Iraq, when we were going further and further north in Iraq, the Iraqis would take out our tanker trucks on the road, and they're choking off our fuel supply. And so the military said, hey, we can't have these long supply lines. Let's figure out how to do more with solar and how to make a tank that doesn't guzzle diesel quite so fast. So not for economic reasons, just purely for strategic field reasons, which is interesting.
0: Right. Right. Okay. Well, we'll have to check that film out. I'm going to try to keep my date open on that. We're up to about 15 minutes past the hour, and I do have some music queued up, Henry, if you want to go ahead and see if you can get a hold of Jared Duvall. I'll be back in just a little bit. We won't take a full 5 minutes, but here's a great banjo player who plays in a number of major bluegrass bands and actually has a bluegrass show on a streaming service. His name is Ned Lubarecki, and here's his take on Dave Brubeck's Take 5 right here on Green Zine.

Well, we're just about to reconnect with Henry, but before we go there, let's go really local here. There was an offer of a land, some land, I think it was about 17 acres, I'm not sure it says here, in this article from the Royalton Conservation Commission. Over on Gage Road, a piece of property was offered to the town of Royalton to buy, but the buyer and the Royalton Select Board hesitated, and the buyer has withdrawn that effort, according to this note from the Royalton Conservation Commission. At their last meeting, they also received confirmation that the emerald ash borer, we've been hearing about that nasty little guy for years, has landed or is doing its work here in Royalton. The invasive beetle responsible for killing millions of ash trees across North America has been officially detected here. Members took no action on the announcement, treating it as an informational update, but the confirmation marks an important milestone for the town's forest and ash tree populations. In other news, commissioners continued discussing plans for trail signage in Royalton's town forest. The proposed signs would be installed at trailheads and property boundaries to provide visitors with trail etiquette and usage guidelines. Hey, bag it in, bag it out. Projects will require continued coordination with both the commission and the planning commission. All right, I'll bet you that Henry's rounded up our guests. I'm going to bring this down. Once again, that was Ned Lubarecki with Take 5. Henry, are you back with us? Ooh. All right, Henry must be still trying to make that connection. Let's go back to Ned for just a little bit longer.

Let's try that now. Henry, are you there? All right. I guess Jared is indeed tied up with another call until probably 20 after. Well, I am prepared here to carry on, and I'm just going to decide on this one here. Yeah, let's go to Putumayo. This is from an album, Lotus Lounge, from them, and it's called Compassionate Goal. We might get some more news out to you in case it's taken a little bit longer to get this call to go through. This is called Compassionate Goal from an artist named Flash Sitar. Not guitar, sitar.

0: All right, Henry, are you with us there?
1: I am, and welcome to Green Zine, Jared Duvall.
2: Thanks, Henry. Good to be back with you, Henry and Todd. Good morning.
0: Yeah, good morning, Jared.
1: This is probably third or fourth time we've had you on there.
2: That sounds right to me.
0: Yeah, three, four. We might even make it an even half dozen after today, Jared. Hey, great. I'm sorry. I couldn't attend the conference that happened. I think it was just last week, but Henry was there, and now we're going to go right to the head guy as we look into this amazing report. I've got the hard copy at home, but I do have it up in front of me on the screen. Henry, why don't you kick it off with Jared?
1: Yeah, so maybe let's give you a chance to be a person, Jared, instead of just a report bearer. give us a little bit of kind of how you came to do this job and what the Energy Action Network is tasked with doing.
2: Oh, sure. Well, thanks for that question and that opportunity. I'll say I always have a it's always nice for me to talk with you guys because, and to be part of the Royalton Community Radio, because my mom grew up and my aunts and uncles grew up in South Royalton. My family, and then I grew up in the Upper Connecticut River Valley, Upper Valley. So, for me, and when I was growing up, we were moving from apartment to apartment and, had lots of experiences with, the challenges of our energy system. I remember, living in unweatherized apartments where pipes would freeze and, the stress that it causes when we're seeing price spikes like we are now with fuel oil prices in much of Vermont over $6 a gallon. And, if you're doing a 200 gallon fill up of a fuel tank, and prices have gone from around $4 a gallon last year to $6 a gallon now, that's a major increase, $400 difference in just that one fill-up, let alone what it might cost for the whole winter. So, as somebody who grew up in a working-class family and a lower-income family, have always been very attuned to how energy really matters for affordability and for just like a sense of comfort and well-being, right? Like if you can't be warm, if you can't get to where you need to go or want to go, whether that's for school or for work or for medical appointments, and energy matters so much to how we stay warm, to how we get around. And so for me, it's really about human dignity and quality of life and gets to the root of the broader affordability conversation, but unfortunately, energy is often not talked about as much as some of the other issues in the affordability conversation. But I know we're going to get to that. So to the second part of your question about what is EAN, your regular listeners will know because we've talked about it before, but EAN is a statewide network of nonprofits, businesses, utilities, colleges and universities, state departments and agencies, basically any organization or entity in the state of Vermont working on energy and working to help Vermont meet our renewable energy, energy efficiency, and emissions reduction commitments. It's a network where we gather, we learn together, and try to collaborate to make progress. And in support of that network and the state of Vermont more broadly, we have a small nonprofit organization, also called Energy Action Network, or EAN, that one of our primary roles is to do data tracking, research, and analysis to make sure that Vermont's energy conversation is informed with the latest and highest quality data and information possible. And so throughout the year, we do lots of research reports, research briefs, but really our flagship report is our annual progress report for Vermont on energy affordability and emissions. And that just came out last week, coinciding with our annual network summit where we first presented it. So yeah, thanks for the opportunity to share more about our work and what's in the report.
0: Hey, before we move on to the report, et cetera, I want to drop back a little bit. So it was really interesting to hear about your growing up in the South Royalton area and the Upper Valley and some of the hardships. And we know those hardships are going on, particularly for low-income Vermonters all these years later. Where was the tipping point for you kind of in your academic background or coming out of, post-secondary education where you thought, you know, I want to get involved in energy, sustainability, battling global warming, climate change, et cetera? When did that happen and how did it happen?
2: Yeah, I think, you know, for me, a lot of it was studying economics. In undergrad, I was an economics major. And in graduate school, I studied economics as well as part of my public policy degree. Mm-hmm. And really seeing a disconnect between economics as it's studied as an academic discipline and real-life economics for most people, especially working people. The biggest thing for me is noticing how the difference between the way affordability is talked about. And what I mean by that, especially when it comes to energy, is that we have so many situations where the way to get to lower monthly, annual, and lifetime energy costs, whether it's through weatherization or heat pump water heaters or electric vehicles, efficient technologies that are just more efficient, use less energy, and cost less over time, the challenge is that there is an upfront investment required that most lower and middle income folks don't have the extra financial ability to make those investments in. And so what the risk that I see is as we try to work towards a cleaner, less polluting energy future, that, you know, I think for a long time there's been this misunderstanding that it costs more to do that. It does cost more upfront. But in the long term, it costs far less to live in a weatherized home, costs far less to fuel and maintain an EV than a gas vehicle, costs far less to heat your water with heat pump technology than it does propane. Upper income people are taking, and upper middle income people are taking advantage of those technologies and lowering their energy costs and helping reduce pollution, and that's great. But the people who would most benefit from those savings and who most need them, who have the highest energy cost burdens, are the folks who cannot afford to weatherize their home, purchase or lease an EV or get a heat pump water heater without a grant or an incentive. And, you know, I think our economic models need to recognize the difference between short-term costs and long-term costs and savings. And that if, you know, to me, grants and incentives are as much equity policy as they are anything else. And I think we need to recognize that if we're going to make the energy transition in a way that helps everybody, we can't leave people behind or shut out of the more efficient and less costly technologies over time and have to figure out a way to help overcome those upfront investments.
1: Yeah, I think that this report does a beautiful job of merging those things, of showing that relationship between between efficiency and cost burden and quality of life. I mean, I remember my first apartment in Cambridge, Massachusetts, that was heated by probably natural gas cook stove in the living room, dining room. It was a small apartment, and it was a small living room, dining room. And there was a bathroom with a shower off of that room. And when you got into the shower, you had to be careful because there was always ice on the shower floor, even though it was only probably literally less than 8 feet away from the heat source for the building.
2: Wow. Yep.
1: And I had my wife, who was a student at that point, she was writing a thesis, and I came back from work where I was working, and found that she had taken a big comfortable chair and put it on top of the dining room table so that she'd be nearer the ceiling where it was warm to sit and write her thesis. So that's the low income. I was living on minimum wage at that point.
0: Mm-hmm. Hey, can I ask about the gathering data for the report? And first of all, I have looked at these reports over the years. I don't know how often. I mean, I know it's an annual report, so I'll start with that. How many of these had come out, and then follow up while I do have the mic, is, you know, this is a lot of data. This seems to be maybe the longest report I've seen from EAN. It's 40 pages long. It's very thorough. How many folks were involved in putting this together, Jared? And how long have you been doing this report? How many years?
2: Yeah. In the kind of current format of like an annual progress report for the state that's really heavy with data tracking and kind of accessible graphs and infographics, about 10 years we've been doing it, and mm-hmm. each year we're trying to kind of, you know, really do two things. One is make sure that the data that people have come to rely on is updated and current, but also keep the report fresh by adding new analysis and answering kind of the cutting edge questions to help, you know, advance the conversation. I think it's been at least the past 3 or 4 years that it's been a 40-page report, but we've gone more in-depth than ever before this year, looking at energy costs and the question of energy affordability. And, you know, it's really important for Vermont. I mean, oftentimes when the affordability conversation happens, people, you know, will focus on the cost of groceries or, you know, the cost of housing or property taxes, and all of those are really important. But when you... I think that energy also has an important place in that conversation, and here's why. When you look at the data, we weren't able to get specific data for Vermont, but from the census and the American Community Survey, when you get reports from people across the Northeast, on average, the number one cost for households is housing, and we know that heating is a significant cost that goes into housing, especially in Vermont with our cold climate and older building stock. And the second highest average household cost reported across the Northeast is transportation. And so when you add up all energy costs, you know, gasoline and diesel used for transportation and home heating and water heating and electricity use, overall, Vermont has the fourth highest average household energy costs of any state in the country, mm-hmm. Almost $7,500 in 2024 per household, and that's almost $2,000 more than the average U.S. household. And, you know, if you just listen to a lot of what's in the media or from public officials, so much of that conversation is just about electricity. And what I often say is electricity is a form of energy, but it's only one. And if we want to have a big picture energy conversation, we need to look at all of our energy use, which is not just electricity. It's also all of the fuels we use, especially the fossil fuels we use for transportation and heating. And when you take that bigger view, what we see is that the number one cause of higher costs and big cost increases has been our continued over-reliance on fossil fuels, mm-hmm. And especially gasoline, diesel, and fuel oil. So in addition to this report that we just released last week, we're going to be updating. We've been tracking throughout the year what have the energy cost increases, especially the fossil fuel price increases, meant to Vermont and Vermonters since the start of the war in Iran. And what we have found is that we've got 6 months of data and from March through August, and if we project the last four months of the year at the average prices that we've seen for gasoline, diesel, and fuel oil over the last 6 months, and, you know, they could be even higher, and that's certainly the trend we're seeing in fuel oil. But even if they were just at the average for the last 6 months since the start of the war in Iran, what that would mean by the end of the year is that Vermonters would end up paying $370 to almost $400 million more for just because of fuel price increases, not because we used any more energy. So almost a, you know, somewhere in the range of a $375 to $400 million fossil fuel cost increase to Vermont just in the 9 months since the start of the war in Iran. And what that means per household, you know, it's somewhere around $1,400 in extra costs per Vermont household. So if we want to get off of this roller coaster, and this is not new, we saw this back in 2020, from between 2021 and 2022, after Russia invaded Ukraine, gasoline, diesel, fuel oil prices spiked then, and it was an $800 million cost increase to Vermont in 2022 relative to 2021. And 95% of the total energy cost increase that Vermonters paid was due to rising fossil fuel prices and costs, and only 5% was related to electricity. So absolutely, we've got to focus. It's important to keep electric rates and costs down. But the elephant in the room is our continued dependence on high cost and price volatile fossil fuels, and that's what's driving the energy unaffordability challenge for Vermont households and households across the country. But it's especially pronounced here because we're so dependent on these really high cost heating fuels like fuel oil and propane. We have colder winters, and because we drive more miles with our rural settlement pattern than any other state in New England, the highest per capita vehicle miles traveled of any state in New England.
0: We do. And I'm going to let Henry jump in here in just a second. But when I look at this bar graph and I see these rises and now hearing these potential projections through the end of the year, we're not, during this last 5 minutes, you're not talking about, of course, the climate change aspect. This is just about anybody, which is all of us in the state of Vermont, using energy, whether it's for transportation, heating, et cetera, and what is happening to that cost. So what's impressive in the report, of course, is it's a nonpartisan report. I see that you've got on your board somebody that's a member of Vermont Gas System. So obviously that's a fossil fuel company that regardless of where you are about, you know, the wars that are going on or all kinds of things coming out of the current administration, this cuts across all demographics, poor people, rich people, independents, Republicans, Democrats. And I think it's a real wake-up call. It's interesting that to hear about your economics background, and I can see how you're pretty good at crunching the numbers there, Jared.
2: Well, thanks. And, you know, I do think that, you know, it gets down to really personal decisions really quickly. You know, like the difference that it can make to have a weatherized home in terms of protection from price volatility, lower costs, being more comfortable in your home, you know, but that requires upfront investment, especially if we're going to continue doing it as Vermont has so effectively over the years for low-income households through the Weatherization Assistance Program. Like, there's so many of the I have gotten really frustrated in the past when folks try to kind of pit pollution reduction efforts against energy cost reduction efforts, because now with the technologies that we have, they're really one in the same. I mean, when you weatherize a home, you both reduce costs and you cut pollution. When you help somebody move to a more efficient vehicle or an electric vehicle, you're helping cut costs and cut pollution. So just for an example, you know, on average, and this was back when we did this analysis when gas prices were $3 a gallon, not $4.50 a gallon. So the savings are even greater when gas prices are higher. But if you just look at it, comparing an average EV to an average gas car at $3 a gallon, over the lifetime, the EV is $10,000 less expensive to fuel and maintain. So, you know, there are parts of Vermont where the equivalent charging of an EV is $1 to $1.50 a gallon. That sounds pretty good when gas is $4.50 a gallon or even back when it was $3 a gallon. So these are the type of opportunity, and it's not just about the cost difference. It's also about, you know, fossil fuels are 100% imported into Vermont. And when we spend money on them, 75 cents of every dollar on average leaves the Vermont economy. The things that can help us reduce costs durably over time and that can reduce pollution also keep much more money local and recirculating in the Vermont economy. Like when we invest in weatherization, it goes to weatherization contractors who are here. When we, heat with wood, it stays in the Vermont economy. When we heat or drive with electricity, those dollars, much higher share of those worker of those dollars stay local, paying for things like line workers and tree trimmers and customer service operations and local power producers here in Vermont. So it really is an across-the-board economic opportunity to lower costs over time, keep more money recirculating locally, decrease our exposure to these global commodity markets that end up delivering really unexpected and painful price spikes. But we just have to figure out how do we make this transition in a way that serves everybody, especially lower and middle income folks who face these really high energy cost burdens and who are the ones who most need and deserve the ability to get off of that fossil roller coaster.
1: So if we step back and look at the big picture of what kind of moves this into a higher gear, all of these, interrelationships we're talking about with the economics for the individual, the economics for the state, the efficiency increasing, getting more use out of a unit of energy used, getting it to make our life better for every unit of energy we use. Those are things that are kind of all in your head stuff. And how do we translate that into action? How do we get it to be that people are feeling they have some control over that and are lusting for it?
2: Mm-hmm.
1: I was in a breakout session at the conference and we were talking about getting people into EVs and saying, well, the lower income folk are not likely to spend enough money to even buy a used EV because they're not quite cheap enough to compare with a gas car. And then they were saying, well, should we subsidize EVs? Why do people buy EVs anyway? And a number of the people in the room owned EVs. They said, well, I bought mine because I love it. and it's kind of that, that doesn't take care of how we get those changes to take place for people who haven't got the capital assets or the income to be able to do it, to take on debt and want to take on debt. But how do we turn it into a movement instead of a any thoughts?
2: I do think that my experience is talking with people about why we make the energy choices we make. It's everybody has different situations, right? Where they live, how they live, what their budget's like, what their income's like. And so I think that there has to be a really large degree of open-mindedness and humility and listening, and not just assuming that there's a one-size-fits-all solution. But I do think that it is the role of the public sector to make sure that options that will help address the affordability crisis, help lower costs durably over time for folks, and that can help, strengthen the Vermont economy by recirculating locally. I think there is a an important role for public policy in this debate. And just so that when people are wanting to make a choice about what's best for them, they don't feel locked out of an option, because it's long been the case. I mean, we saw the federal tax credits expire for EVs that were $7,500 a vehicle. We saw, between 2024 and 2025, a 42% decline in EV registrations in Vermont as the federal and state incentives expired. And when you look at those state incentives, who they were going to, the majority were going to lower income Vermonters. Mm-hmm. And so, yeah, EVs are still being bought, but they're being bought by the people who can do it without those grants and incentives. And so that's what I really worry about, is the widening between the haves and the have-nots, and the inability of the folks who most would benefit from lower energy costs not able to access these more efficient technologies that cut costs over time.
0: You know, we're getting down to, we still have plenty of time here, maybe another 10 minutes, because this conversation could go on for a whole nother show. Who are the stakeholders around Vermont? I attended a regional planning commission meeting last night here with the 30 towns that make up that group. And it was a very good attendance. And we were running through some policies that have been revised, changed, deleted. And it's going to be a while, because they only got through 2 pages of the 17 pages that they're going to review. But towards the end are a number that deal with energy. And I'm just wondering, stakeholders, obviously legislators, other nonprofits, the general voting public, but are you reaching out to regional planning commissions with this report? I got the sense from looking through some of the changes that they were maybe not keeping up with some of the rapid change, particularly climate change, and maybe some of it is shalls got changed to should, and it seemed like it might have been based on thoughts about affordability. So are you going to be interacting with regional planning commissions and groups like that?
2: Yeah. So, you know, the folks who engage with our network are really, it's a broad mix. It includes regional planning commissions, town energy committees, state departments and agencies, kind of individual community groups, businesses, nonprofits, colleges and universities. But yeah, I mean, we mail out hard copies of our report to every town library in Vermont. If yours doesn't have it, ask them to check the mail and make sure that they put it out. We mail it to the town energy committees. We mail it to regional planning commissions, town offices. I think we send out over 2,000 copies of this report across Vermont. And anybody who would like a copy and wasn't mailed one, you can go to our website, eanvt.org, and either view an electronic copy or request a copy. Or if you have an upcoming event and would like some, we also offer presentations. You know, we have over, I think, nearly 60 graphs and infographics in our report that help, you know, present the lay of the land on energy use, energy costs, and emissions in Vermont. And all of those are free and open source, available for download. So we have a lot of different groups, you know, that will use them in their slideshows or in their newsletters or on their website. Media organizations do that as well. And, you know, that's the kind of free public service that we try to provide to anybody and everybody in Vermont who wants to have a really informed and constructive energy conversation. So, yeah, please check out eanvt.org to see the report, to request copies of it, to look at the graphs and infographics. To your organization or community group can request a presentation in person or virtual. And if you have other suggestions for us about how we can be helpful, want to hear that as well.
0: Great. Henry?
1: So, let me go back we've been focusing on especially the energy burden that low and middle income people, but especially that bottom third of the population really has energy as a much bigger part of their living expenses than the people in the upper third. And yeah. But I know from knowing some of those upper third people that they know how to use a lot of energy.
2: Yeah, absolutely. Yeah. If I can just give you a couple of numbers to ground this, and it's sobering. So for households in Vermont that are less than 50% of area median income, so households making less than $40,000 a year, energy costs take up over a quarter of their household budgets. You know, it's kind of a fixed cost that's hard to adjust. In contrast, households making over $150,000, energy costs for them are only about 3% of their budget. So it's not nearly as big of a concern or a cost burden for their household budget. But even though, you know, it's like 3% for, on average, households over $150,000, over a quarter of household budgets for those under $40,000, the spending of those lowest income households on energy versus those highest income households, it's almost half. They're spending half as

0: doesn't really matter for their budgets because it's only about 3%. But that energy, that lower amount of energy that lower income Vermonters are still having to purchase, is a much higher burden on their household budget, often over a quarter of household costs. So we've really got to focus on that.
1: Yeah. And if you look at it from a polluters pay kind of side of things, it's a little bit like the third world nations using much less or contributing much less to global warming than the wealthy nations, but they get the brunt of the downside, whether that's an uncomfortable house to live in or whether it is floods and fires and
0: right.
1: The acts of nature that are lashing out against them. So it gets to be kind of a moral issue how do we somehow bring this into an adjustment with where we really get change? I go back to that question. I don't know if you have any further comments about that. It does seem, that politics will play a role in this,
0: it's an interesting position for me and EAN because, in order to do the data and research work that we do, we have to be assiduously nonpartisan, apolitical. We don't do any lobbying. We don't take positions on bills before the legislature. But, of course, in doing this research and analysis, we have observations about the importance of public policy. So I do want to lift that up without saying, here's the direction you need to go. But what is so striking to me is that if we leave this up to just, individuals, the folks who are going to be left behind are the folks who can't afford the upfront investments that get them on lower costs over time. And so I think we can't just say, leave it up to people in households to make the choices, because if there's not a role for the public sector, then there are choices that are better for those lower and middle income households and better for all of us and the future of our society that get left off the table. And so, there's reasonable people can disagree about what a proper role of public policy is and what the amount of grants and incentives should be. But I think we need to recognize that if we don't have a more active public sector policy and intervention in these markets, we get really bad results that are inequitable and that lead to higher costs and more pollution. So it's an important policy conversation, even if in my EIN role, I can't say the direction I think we should go. But others can, and I encourage you to be part of that conversation and use the data and the research we're producing to help inform it, no matter what side you end up on.
2: Yeah, and I would recommend, and I'm glad that those reports were sent out to libraries, that listeners and other people in our area and beyond, check out the report. There are certainly a lot of candidate forums coming up in the midterm elections, obviously at the gubernatorial level, but right on down through the State House and the Senate, et cetera. And armed with this data that EAN has put together, if you attend one of these, ask the candidates where they stand and what they plan to do or not do, or committees that they're going to be on, particularly in light of energy and affordability. I think it's an important question, regardless of where you are in the political aisle. I'm going to turn it back to you, Henry and Jared, and we're going to wrap this up because we want to save a couple minutes for some other announcements here on GreenZine.
1: Yeah, I think you've done an excellent job of verbalizing the sum up of this, because it is a lot of data, and especially a lot of the importance of the interaction between those different sections. And you've done a really great job of pointing out that it's a little bit like clean water and clean air is something that works across all the political spectrum, that everyone's concerned with it. Well,

0: having comfortable environment and using our energy wisely plays well with everybody. So thank you, Jared, for doing such an excellent job on this. I appreciate it.
1: Thank you, Henry. Thank you, Todd. And whatever the number was, I look forward to adding to it the next time we gather. And in the meantime, if you or your listeners have any feedback for us, questions for us, that's how we improve this work, is by being in conversation with folks all across the state who care about this and have questions, and really happy to engage in that. So thank you for all you do to advance the community conversation and for this opportunity to talk with you today.
2: You're very welcome, Jared. Thank you. Look forward to speaking with you in the future.
0: Bye-bye.
2: Bye. So, Henry, just to stay a little bit on, the election front, we have reached out to, we haven't reached out to the governor yet, but I have reached out personally because I've bumped into Amanda Janu, who is running for governor as a Democrat, to join us on our show here before the midterms to talk about environmental policy and things that she may do as governor. And obviously, we want to talk to either Governor Scott or maybe somebody from an ANR, an appointed official who could also speak about global warming, energy, sustainability, etc. So we want both of those major candidates to have an opportunity to join us on Green Scene. So we'll see if we can pull that together between now and the first Tuesday in November. A future guest, Henry, we're not going to have time to get into this TENS meeting, which is the Thermal Energy Network Systems, that is making another step forward here in the town of Royalton. There was a presentation made to the Royalton Select Board recently, and also a presentation made to the public. And if I could pull his name out, Henry, I'll send it along to you. Maybe we can get really a little bit deeper into this with Jared Rodriguez of the Emergent Urban Concepts. I think he would join us on a future show. I'll turn it back to you, Henry. We've got a minute and a half.
0: Yeah, so back to you, listeners of Green Zine. If you have things that you would like us to cover more of or have thoughts, by all means, reach out. We sometimes get stuck in our micro focus of one thing or another, and we're ready to think about other things if you've got suggestions. So we hope to have get back to nature and taking the thing that natural systems can do for us in the next 2 or 3 weeks as well. So that's my two bits for...
2: All right. And I've got another possible guest that I'll send your way, Henry. And we do want to thank the folks that keep this show on the air each week. They include Bale, Tom Wells, Daniel Leibowitz, the Upper Pass Beer Company, the Yes We Can Collaborative, and the Lebanon Opera House. We'll look forward to visiting with you again next week here, courtesy of Green Zine at WFVR-LP in South Royalton, Vermont. Bye, Henry.
0: Bye-bye.

And that was Malombo, classic Malombo, 1978, San Goma Healer, with Philip Tabane on guitar, Julian Balema on the drums. This is WFER LP South Royalton, African Music in My Bones with Rebecca Began. As always, thank you to our members, such a solid base for us. We would like to thank some of our many sponsors, all local. Upper Pass Beer Company, the Crossroads Bar and Grill, Hoyt's Healing Hands for massage and acupressure, Dave Mescovita, the Vermont Law and Graduate School, our own South Royalton Market, and Daniel Leibowitz all help make this possible. I'm going to start off a little bit today with some, I've been playing some house and deep house. So, from South Africa. So let's have House Victims moving on, followed by DJ Clock and Chico with Saba Kufa, an extended piece, Mortality.

Started off as deep house with the slower, deeper bass, and then went up tempo house. And the refrain, Sesin Yopfi Lengata. Do we not feel the thrill of living at this gathering? Here's Dark with Mungani, friend.

singing about what a true friend is. Here is Lemon and Herb's, recent, very recent single with Afro House singer Sin City, originally from Congo, now located in Brussels. Here's Mona Lisa.

With support on vocals by Michi, also Afro House singer from Zimbabwe. And you can say you heard it here on Royalton Community Radio 96.5 on your local FM, WFVR.org, RoyaltonRadio.org. All volunteer DJs. Also, this radio station supports many events during the summer with music. And for the Sheep and Wool Festival, there's a great big parking team that comes in too. All from the radio. All volunteer. Here's Mono Mukundu, who maybe his claim to fame is being a consistent session artist on many, many albums by many artists. Here's his, from his solo, Xenophobia.

Imbira Shuffle by Pops Muhammad. A master of many instruments, he took time out from his successful career to study imbira. Here is Tabang Tabane, the grandson of Philip Tabane, carrying on the Malomba traditions. This is a healing chant, Dlanga Dlanga.

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I think we will keep with the healing motif. Here's Buzi Mlongo from less known works.

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Tom Healy here, your regularly scheduled concert music annotator and communicator. And we opened the program with a portion of a string quartet. Sorry, sometimes the information flees from me on my device. Algo Aquanius. The portion of the first string quartet, we heard the second movement. And I thought it was appropriate for a day which has been mostly overcast, but now the sun is trying to break through the clouds. On this, the 1st of October of 2026. So thank you for joining us, and thank you for always tuning in to the Voice of South Royalton Community Radio, WFVR-LP. We haven't heard a Bach cantata in quite some time, and I do like playing through the collection that I have. Practically all of the cantatas, although I do know that there are gaps, having studied a little bit of the history of Bach's cantatas. And he, of course, was a church organist and music director in at least three different sections of the the country where he resided. We call it Germany now, but it could easily be Saxony. But he had to, it was his job to compose music for each service in accordance with what the Gospels and the church calendar were reflecting. And so here is a cantata which was to be formed at the 17th Sunday after Trinity. You would need a calendar and quite a few months going back. Trinity would be the largest portion after the Easter celebration. But this was, in fact, first performed in 1734 on the 1st of October. And I really would like to be able to translate the what the gospel of for BWV 114 is, but I don't think we have time to go through the entire lyrics, the entire text, I should say. Ach, lieben Christen, seid getrost. And the translation of that is, keep up your courage, Christian folk. Why are they thus despairing? It was the Lord imposed this yoke, so bear it bravely. This punishment deserve we all, well deserve we all. On each we reckon it must fall. Alike we are all faring. And that's the chorus. So, let's go to our performers. We are hearing the soloist. We'll get to the soloists after the performance, but we are hearing the Hanover Boys Choir. We are hearing the Collegium Vocal Gent. And this is
Gustav Leonhardt conducting the Leonhardt Consort. Bach's cantata, BWV 114, Ach, lieben Christen, seid getrost.

Vox Cantata, BWV 114. Ach, lieben Christen, seid getrost. The soloists were Sebastian Hennig, he was the boy soprano. And then we had Rene Jacobs and Max von Egmond with the Hanover Boys Choir, the Collegium Vocal, and the Leonhardt Consort under the direction of Gustav Leonhardt. And you are listening to the Concert Music Safari, heard here every week at this time on Your Voice for South Royalton Community Radio, WFVRLP, Free Vermont Radio at 96.5 on your FM dial, and we stream online at royaltonradio.org. And I'll take this opportunity to thank our underwriters for the support that they lend to us and all our other programming. So thank you to Outpatch, Seven Stars Arts Center. Thanks also to Vermont Law and Graduate School and the South Royalton Market. Also thank you to Upper Pass Beer Company and a contribution from Daniel Leibovitz. We are celebrating on October the 1st, the birthday of the French composer Paul Dukas. Born on this date in 1865. Known for quite a number of works, although not as many as we would like to have at our disposal, because apparently he was very self-critical, and not too many pieces that he wrote made it to publication. He would find them, lacking, I suppose you might say, in whatever it is that he was hoping to achieve. We're going to hear a later work composed in 1811. It's called La Prairie. And I suppose you would call this, what do you call this? They're calling it, his last major work, the sumptuous Oriental Ballet La Prairie, composed in 1912. A composer described this as a poem dance depicting a young Persian prince who travels to the ends of the earth in a quest to find the lotus flower of immortality. And that's quite a long walk. And it certainly hearkens to the sound of the more contemporary music of coming out of Paris and France in general, like Ravel and Debussy. It starts with a fanfare and then just under 20-minute tone poem. I can only assume that it had been choreographed. We are hearing a performance by the Royal Liverpool Philharmonic Orchestra under the direction of Domingo Hindoyan. The music of Paul Dukas, La Prairie.

The music of the French composer Paul Dukas. We heard his work La Pairie. That's P-E-R-I. I don't believe it stands for Paris. Poème Dance. And before that, the Fanfare. And we heard a performance by the London Royal Philharmonic Orchestra under the direction of the conductor Domingo Hindoyan. And this is the Concert Music Safari, heard here every week at this time on your voice for South Royalton Community Radio. We are WFVRLP, Free Vermont Radio at 96.5 on your FM dial. And streaming online at royaltonradio.org, and we do a broadcast live. Many of our programs are produced here live from some very fine programmers, and we are high atop Magic Mountain, overlooking the Vermont Law and Graduate School parking lot. And we broadcast from the Jim Rooney Long Run Studios. And coming up at 4, here's another very interesting find program.

0: 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I'll bring the tunes, you bring the existential dread. See you there.
1: Yes, that's coming up at 4, live from the studio here at in South Royalton, Vermont. Coming up at 5, Hannah Handy and me with Scoops coming in. And then at 7, jazz from our experts from Fourth Branch Jazz. The composer, we are going to stay in a French mode here, and the composer Francis Poulenc, born in 1899 and composed until 1963. He wrote a setting of the liturgical Catholic Mass for unaccompanied choir in 1937, dedicating it to the memory of his father. It is, as I say, unaccompanied, and anybody who has sung in a choir, chorus, whatnot, knows that if there's nobody guiding you with the pitches from the organ or the piano, it is an extreme effort in fine-tuning and listening. We are going to hear a performance by the Choir of St. John's College, Cambridge, under the direction of George Guest. The Francis Poulenc Mass in G major.

The Mass in G Major by the French composer Francis Poulenc. The treble soprano soloist on that recording is Jonathan Bond. And the Boys and Men's Choir of St. John's College, Cambridge, under the direction of George Guest. 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And thank you once again to the underwriters of Concert Music Safari. And we'd like to say thank you to Outpatch and Seven Stars Arts Center. And thank you to the Vermont Law and Graduate School and the South Royalton Market. 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
1: Yes, please tune in to the Bottom 40 and check out the website for the schedules of programs and bios of programmers. All volunteers, all experts in their field, and all passionate about what they do. Paul Dukas, born on this date in 1865, became very well known when a movie from the genius of Walt Disney came out, Fantasia. And there's a piece in there, about 10 minutes long, called The Sorcerer's Apprentice. That's a Paul Dukas original and his most famous work. Usually heard, like I say, with a full orchestra, and it can get pretty scary in live in the concert hall. But what I have found a version for two pianos performed by the duo Jatekok. Yes, duo Jatekok performing L'Apprenti Sorcier, or otherwise known as The Sorcerer's Apprentice.

Melody Zhao, the pianist. The composer is Cipriani Potter, British composer, born on the 3rd of October. And we heard his Resicata on a favorite French theme for piano and orchestra, the BBC National Orchestra of Wales, under the direction of Howard Griffiths. And coming to the end of another edition of Concert Music Safari, thank you so much for joining me here. 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More fine live programming coming up. And I hope you have a wonderful weekend. The leaves certainly are turning, and it's looking mighty, mighty fine out there.

Yes, thank you for joining me on another exciting episode of my so-called radio show. I'm DJ Momcore. You are tuned in to WFVRLP South Royalton. Love that opening song, right? Going through it, babies. Thanks for coming along on the journey. We're going to process some big feelings for the most of the show. But then, you know, we're going to lighten it up at the end like we usually do. So are we on a break? Tove Lo? You know, that's, you know, heavy conversations happening over text messages these days. Huh? That's a bummer. Nice to know you, Incubus. You know, maybe have a phone call or in person is good too. All right. So next set, we're going to start it off with some Crash Test Dummies. Let's go.

Hello. Okay, that was Cake with Guitar. Before that, Nevermind, Cannons, Changing of the Seasons, Two Door Cinema Club, and I Think I'll Disappear Now, Crash Test Dummies. All right, coming up next, we've got our weekly installment of physical media I have been consuming lately. We've got Strange Currencies by REM. I have that album Monster in my car, the CD. And I finally took Hoist out and put Monster in. And actually, like, it's really good. You know, I wouldn't just, you know, seek out REM to listen to. But, you know, I did one of those, like, reach behind my driver's seat as I was driving and just grabbed a random CD and put it in, and it was REM, so I just went with it. And, you know, I listened to it all the way through on my drive. Oh, there's kids. They're very... I feel you, little guy. They're crying down there, man. Dude, all the big feelings. You know, it's Venus retrograde. Okay, don't even get me started. Anyway... REM, Strange Currencies. Take a listen.

Uninvited, Alanis Morissette, that's off the City of Angels soundtrack. I have not thought about that movie in a very long time. If you don't remember, it's from 1998. It's got Meg Ryan and Nicolas Cage, and he's like an angel or something. I do not ever want to watch that movie again, so I'm that's about all I can say. And she, spoiler alert, she dies. She gets hit by a car doing like this weird thing on her bike. I don't know. Please call me and tell me that you like that movie and talk me, like, please change my mind. Okay. Cause what in 19, you know? And then I was remembering John Travolta was also an angel. It was like Michael or something. So it's just these weird like themes, you know, like movie studios, like ripping ideas off each other. Okay. Warwick Avenue, Duffy, another classic 90s ditty. And then we opened up that short set with Strange Currencies, REM, straight out of my CD player in my car. All right. So now that we've wallowed sufficiently, we're going to pick it up for the last third of the show. Let's go.

Gloria by Hemlock Springs. Love that song. Hot Goblin. Come on, we all have two sides, right? Mermaid and a fish. Behold. Hot Goblin. Dopamine, the split brain. I cannot talk. Split. I was just chugging an energy drink in the other room. So that's what I'm going to blame this on. Split Brain Version by Madeline. So she was singing the lyrics, the same words, just in English and French, like at the same, how'd she do that at the same time? Can I just tell you, that's like how my brain feels all the time. I've got like multiple freaking timelines going on. And then we kicked off that fun uplifting set with question of the day, Chloe Kisha. Very, very important question. Okay. We, you know, if you're just tuning in, you missed a hell of a show. Can I just say, every Thursday, 4 PM, my so-called radio show, I'm DJ Momcore, serving up snacks and advice and all kinds of big feelings and therapy. 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And for $25, you too can support Free Vermont Radio here in the White River Valley watershed. So some of the incredible underwriters that support Royalton Radio are Outpatch, South Royalton Market, Bale, Vermont Law and Graduate School, Dave Mascavita, and the Stratford Organic Creamery. Thank you so much for your support. Yes, thank you so much for tuning in. We've got a few more songs for you. And then coming up next is Duffy with Hannah Handy and Me. And then after that is Mort Wasserman with Fourth Branch Jazz. So we're going to take it out with a little Amy Winehouse and a new one from Jungle. And then I think there will be like a minute left. I'm just going to throw something on there for you. So drive safe and text me when you get home. Bye.

And this is Had a Handy and Me right here on WFVLP in South Royalton, Vermont. We started off with the Star Spangled Banner live from the 2025 NFL Draft. And that was by Stephen Wilson Jr. And then we had the Ukraine National Anthem with the International Orchestra. And coming up is a public announcement from Willie Nelson, Vote Him Out. But before that, we're going to be thanking our underwriters. I'm going to be starting off with the historic Stratford Townhouse. And it's now booking weddings and private events for the 2-2-7 season. The venue also hosts community events, bi-weekly Tuesday night concerts on the Common featuring local artists. And you can find booking info and a calendar of events. 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

That was the two tracks. What a group I've just realized in the last week or so. Kind of discovered them, you know, for my own self. And Lost in the Canyon. And Shannon McNally, Bohemian Wedding Song. And that was, of course, Chris Stapleton before that with Tennessee Whiskey. Tia Blake doing one of my favorite little tunes, Plastic Jesus. And coming up, my Otis Gibbs. This one's kind of different sound for Otis. It's really good. It's about, I think, you know, living in the mountains and getting encroached by more people and he doesn't like it. And Townes Van Zandt, there's kind of a pretty humorous song, Heavenly House Boat Blues. And followed by one of songs he does, of course, Townes, is from Ordinary Elephant, and it is If I Needed You, live from Salt Lick Sessions. But before that, we have something cool coming up in Brookfield. And when? And that would be on the 3rd of October. It goes from 4 to 8 p.m. at the Brookfield Old Town Hall, Stone Road, Brookfield, Vermont. And so, The Lonely Days Are Gone is a community square dance tour, and it brings free concerts and square dances to historic town halls across Vermont. That's pretty cool right there. The day begins at 4 p.m. with children's folk music concert, and then there's a potluck dinner at 5, and from 6 to 8, you can go and enjoy traditional American string band music, and you participate in square dances with lessons with a community old-time jam to follow. Again, that is in Brookfield at the Old Town Hall on the 3rd of October. October already, 4 to 8 p.m. All right. And let's go listen to some Otis.

You know that life, well, it's a lot like fishing. Because you can plan, and you can scheme. But with a little dumb luck, good things might happen. You'll catch the big

Todd here from the Elvis Dream, heard every Thursday from 7 to 10 a.m. on Royalton Community Radio, 96.5 FM, setting free the community airwaves with folk, blues, rock, jazz, global jams, all blended with local news, weather updates, and offbeat commentary. 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

0: And that was the White Horse Guitar Club live from somewhere, Cash on the Barrelhead. And we had the Long Riders before that with Forever Young, Blackberry Smoke, Run Away From It All, acoustic version of that one. And then Luther Dickinson with Allison Russell doing Crawdad. Coming up, Ian Noy, That Kind of Life. The Returner with Allison Russell, all by her ownsome, and Margot Silker, Sound of Fury, followed by Lily Hyatt, John Hyatt's daughter, and coincidence, I put them together because they're going to be up at Burlington playing together, and I think this weekend, but we have to go really check that out for your own self. Again, it's Margot Silker with Lily Hyatt. And let's see, how about Taco Night and music at Flying Dog Farm in Tunbridge, Vermont? How to get there? I got to go to the bottom. Flying Dog Farm is located in Tunbridge, just across the Howe-covered bridge at 7 Belknap Brook Road. So go over the bridge and just look to your left, and there'll be this little road to travel down and find out what's happening. And it'll be Taco Night. This run, they'll run on first Saturdays into October with street tacos and this week music by Rose Hip Jam Trio, Steve Glazer, and everything from, they play everything from 30s classics to modern tunes, and it goes from 5 to 8 for the music. And let's see, street tacos, $6 each, pork, beef, chicken, and mushroom mole, whatever that is, I'm not sure. And if you want to bring some AB, alcoholic beverages, for this time, you bring your own. And that's that story. That sounds good. Taco Night. I'm going to be thanking our underwriters right here. I'm going to thank Tunbridge Hill Farm for supporting Free Vermont Radio right here on WFVRLP in South Royalton, Vermont. We also Scan VT out of Bethel, Royalton Memorial Library, the Yes We Can Collaborative right out of here, out of the studio, and the historic Stratford Townhouse. So, and thank you for tuning in. Somewhat country-ish tonight. Really nice tunes, I think, all lined up in this playlist. And I guess we'll listen to an announcement and then head right back to the music.
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Up in East Kentucky around Harlan and Perry County, the coal miner sings a little song called the 9-Pound Hammer. Now just picture yourself driving 4-inch spikes in hard black oak track ties about 5 miles back under the mountain, where the top's so low in the mines that you can't straighten up to rest your back just for a minute. And lots of time the air gets so foul back there that you just can't get a good deep breath. This 9-pound hammer is a little too heavy for my size. Honey, for my size, I'm going on the mountain, gonna see my baby, but I ain't coming back.

0: roll so slow? How can I roll when the wheels won't go?
1: That was Merle Travis with 9-Pound Hammer, and that was a request from Mr. Jared Linder, right out of Massachusetts, calling in and listening. And I think we'll listen to a little announcement and carry on.
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making any sense. Yeah, but I'm feeling pretty good, despite all my fears.

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Yeah, but I'm feeling pretty good, despite all the tears.

Yes. And that was Woody Woodworth and the Piners, Cherokee Maggie. Nice, pretty good story there. Before that, Eric Koskinen doing First Time in Years, Layup doing Who You Share It With. And T-Sisters, Come to Me, live from somewhere. And before that, Kaylin Fay with Tulsa. And what's coming up? Oldsmobile. And that's Hog Slop String Band doing that one. Jesse Ed Davis with Red Dirt Boogie Brother. And Luther Dickinson with Horseshoe coming up. If we get there, we got like 10 minutes left. I'm going to be thanking the Tunbridge Hill Farm for supporting Free Vermont Radio right here on WFVRLP in South Royalton, Vermont, as well as ScanVT, the Royalton Memorial Library, the Yes We Can Collaborative, and the historic Stratford Townhouse. And thank you. And thank you for listening in on this, almost rainy night. I guess it's going to rain tomorrow, so be prepared. And let's see, here comes Oldsmobile with Hog Slop coming up right now.

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This is Mort Wasserman, your host for Fourth Branch Jazz on WFVRLP 96.5 on your FM dial. All volunteer Free Vermont Radio. We're radio of the people, by the people, and for the people. And I'm going to start off just by mentioning our underwriters, because Free Vermont Radio is not actually free. It costs money. But since we're all volunteers, then we need help in covering our expenses, and that's where our underwriters come in. So I'm going to quickly mention underwriters, and then we're going to launch right into some music. Our underwriters, Robin Reynolds, longtime underwriter for the entire station and certainly for this show. Thanks, Robin. Thank you also to Tom Wells, another longtime WFVRLP underwriter. Greenvest, socially responsible investing in Vermont. I care for you in Bethels. Scan Vermont, Scan VT, it's also in Bethel. The Frankenberg Agency in Randolph. Hoyt's Healing Hands in Wilder and Royalton Village. Firehouse Inn and Ladder One Grill in Barrie. And this show's newest underwriter, the Lebanon Opera House in Lebanon, New Hampshire. Well, let's get started with some music, and then I'll tell you a little bit about what you've just heard.

Can't go wrong listening to John Coltrane. That was the ballad "You're a Weaver of Dreams," and he was recording here with the Cannonball Adderley Quartet on an album called Cannonball Adderley Quartet, excuse me, Quintet in Chicago. "You're a Weaver of Dreams," composed by Victor Young. That was John Coltrane on tenor. Went and Kelly, if you had headphones on, you probably heard him singing along with his piano, Paul Chambers on bass, and Jimmy Cobb on drums. Let's get another cut from that tune that features Cannonball himself.

Wow, another beautiful ballad from that album, Cannonball Adderley Quintet in Chicago. That was Cannonball himself on alto, Wynton Kelly on piano, Paul Chambers on bass, Jimmy Cobbs on drums, a tune, Stars Fell on Alabama, music composed by Frank Perkins. Apparently inspired by the Leonid meteor shower in November that fell on Alabama one time way back in the 50s. Okay, so we're going to do some talking here, get talking out of the way, and then we're going to do a whole bunch of stuff about Oliver Nelson. So I told you about our underwriters, Lebanon Opera House. They're in Lebanon, New Hampshire. They're a nonprofit performing arts center presenting live music, theater, dance, and independent film. 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Tom Wells, longtime sponsor and underwriter of this station. Thank you, Tom. And Robin Reynolds, longtime underwriter of the station as well. Thanks so much, Robin. Okay, now a little bit about the show. This is Mort Wasserman. I'm your host, typically on the second and third Thursdays, but I did some swapping so I could be on for the first Thursday this month. And usually the first Thursday is Ryan Hawk, the Hackman. Fourth Thursday is typically Bill Cole, longtime programmer for this show. And some months have fifth Thursday. October is one of them. Ed Kastner is going to be holding down that show, but other folks who sub for us or come in on fifth Thursdays include Shea Berry, Sarah Yetter, Jen Tabor, and the Boomer, also known as John Lanza. This show airs again on Monday afternoons, Eastern Time, from 1 to 3, but anytime you can just go to royaltoncommunityradio.org, hit the replay button for Fourth Branch Jazz, and listen at your leisure. 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Well, we're going to continue
our broadcast from here in the Jim Rooney Long Run Studio, high atop Magic Mountain. We're going to do a little bit of a feature on Oliver Nelson. So Oliver Nelson, great musician, best known as an arranger and a composer. He also conducted. He produced a lot of albums, but he was a very good musician. So we're going to play a couple of tunes from an album called More Blues and the Abstract Truth, on which he doesn't play. And then we'll follow it with a couple of tunes from another album where he does play. We're going to start off with cuts from More Blues and the Abstract Truth. By the way, Blues and the Abstract Truth was a big successful album for Oliver Nelson, and he did play on that one. And these two tunes, the next two tunes you're going to hear, were composed by Dave Brubeck.

Welcome back to Fourth Branch Jazz on WFVR LP 96.5 on your FM dial. That was a tune called Blues for Mr. Broadway, composed by Dave Brubeck on Oliver Nelson's album More Blues in the Abstract Truth. Some of you might have recognized the deep, wonderful sound of Ben Webster on tenor sax there. You might have also thought you heard an English horn, and you did. That's Phil Bodner on the English horn, Thad Jones on trumpet, Phil Woods on alto, Pepper Adams on baritone sax, Richard Davis on bass, Grady Tate on drums. Tune before that was the theme from Mr. Broadway. I remember this TV show from, somewhere in my mid-teens. And the arrangements are just fabulous for these two tunes. Now we're going to move on and get to hear Oliver Nelson actually playing. That album was an Impulse album in 1965. Before that, Oliver Nelson had done an album with none other than Eric Dolphy. Eric Dolphy was on the original Blues and the Abstract Truth, so that shouldn't have been surprising. But it's interesting to hear these two guys each playing alto sax. So we're going to start off with a cut from the Oliver Nelson album Straight Ahead, released in 1961. On the New Jazz label.

All right, you're back listening to Fourth Branch Jazz on WFVR LP 96.5 on your FM dial, royaltonradio.org or WFVR.org if you were streaming. That was Oliver Nelson's album Straight Ahead. That was the cut Mama Lou, composed by Oliver Nelson. You heard that album was released on New Jazz in 1961. Oliver Nelson on both alto and tenor sax. Eric Dolphy on alto sax, sounding like he just stepped out of a flying saucer. And on flute, piano was Richard Wyans, George Duvivier on double bass, and Roy Haynes on drums. Before that, you heard 6 and 4, also composed by Oliver Nelson from the same album. And just the contrast between the way those two wonderful musicians sound on alto sax is worth hearing. Okay, we're going to change things up a little bit. Same year, but different era.

Well, yeah, that's the unmistakable sound of Louis Armstrong. And he's singing, and he's playing the trumpet, and on piano there is Duke Ellington. So it's amazing, but these two jazz legends, not too strong a word to use for the two of them, they'd been playing since the 1920s, but they'd never been in a recording studio together until this album was recorded in 1961 on Roulette. It's called The